0: penalised and that refusal would be read as bad intentions. His sudden focus on expanding regional peace accords may be an attempt to bolster the perceived benefits of a deal with Iran. It may also be a bid to sweeten the deal for Israel's leaders, many of whom appear sharply critical of the ceasefire.
1: West Australian Independent MP Kate Chaney says the time isn't right to join a new political party. Independent MPs Zali Steggall, Allegra Spender and Senator David Pocock say they've been discussing the need for a progressive party. Speaking to the ABC, Ms Chaney says she won't rule out a future move.
2: We've seen that politicians should be very, very careful about ruling things out forever. So I won't say not ever, but I'm really focused on delivering for my community, and I think I can do that through making the laws better, through driving the national agenda.
1: Australians are being asked to reflect, listen and understand this National Sorry Day. It's held to remember and honour the many thousands of Indigenous children forcibly removed from their families between 1910 and 1970. In 2008, then Prime Minister Kevin Rudd made a formal apology to Aboriginal and Torres Strait Islander people, particularly the Stolen Generations. First Nations journalist and academic Professor Stan Grant says some progress has been made.
3: And I think we need to appreciate that and stop and acknowledge that we have done a lot of that hard work. A long way to go, as in the broader reconciliation process. But there is, I think, a lot of work that we need to acknowledge has already been done.
1: New research shows public trust in the criminal justice system of Australia's largest state has slumped to its lowest level on record, likely driven by a fall in confidence in police. The New South Wales Bureau of Crime Statistics report reveals confidence in the state's police and courts plummeted in 2025 to the lowest point since records began in 2007. Pope Leo has warned that artificial intelligence poses potentially existential risks to humanity and shouldn't be used to concentrate power in the hands of just a few people. In his first teaching document, he said AI should not be used for military purposes. He held a news conference alongside Christopher Ola, the co-founder of the AI company Anthropic, who praised the Pope's intervention.
4: We need more of the world. Religious communities, civil society, scholars, governments, and indeed all people of goodwill, to do what His Holiness has done here, to take seriously, to look closely, and to push events in a better direction. We need informed critics who will tell the labs when we are failing. We need moral voices that the incentives cannot bend.
1: The French Open tennis, and Tanasi Kokkinakis has battled the Paris Heat to stage a five-set comeback. He outlasted Terence Atman 6-7, 6-2, 4-6, 6-3, 7-5.
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1: Hello, I'm Peter Hislop. The Coalition is accusing the federal government of wedge politics, rolling tax reforms, including to the capital gains tax and workers' tax discounts, into one bill. The opposition supports cutting taxes for workers, but has criticised plans to end the 50% capital gains tax discount. Liberal MP Dan Tehan says the bill is being rushed through.
2: Here they are increasing the overall tax increase in this nation. They haven't even finalised how they're going to do it. I mean, who are they going to carve out? Are they going to carve out hairdressers? Are they going to carve out carpenters? Are they going to carve out plumbers? We don't even know that.
1: The Royal Commission on Anti-Semitism and Social Cohesion has been told Jewish witnesses have been targeted with online hate speech and harassment after giving evidence. Commissioner Virginia Bell has said at least one instance of online harassment and intimidation has been referred to the AFP. She said the Commission is monitoring an undiluted level of hatred and bigotry directed towards members of the Jewish community. A new report into the independence of integrity agencies has been released in Parliament House, urging government action to restore trust. Noah Second reports from Canberra.
3: Executive Director of the Centre for Public Integrity, Dr. Catherine Williams, says independent funding, appointments and oversight of agencies is essential.
4: It is not enough that these institutions are independent in name.
3: Independent MP Kate Cheney says reports of government overreach and the destruction of democratic institutions in the United States should serve as a warning.
5: If you starve the watchdogs, don't expect anything to get caught.
3: The report comes just one day after Paul Brereton, the head of the National Anti-Corruption Commission, announced his resignation.
1: Police have returned to Yunta in South Australia as part of a continuing investigation into the disappearance of four-year-old boy Gus Lamont. The boy went missing from his family's property in September last year. Officers first believed Gus had wandered off, but earlier this year his disappearance was declared a major crime. Delhi's residents are being warned to stay indoors as temperatures reach 45 degrees in parts of India. Parts of Europe are also experiencing extreme temperatures. In France, some towns have recorded their highest ever extremes for May. The UK's Met Office says the country's all-time record for this month was broken when the mercury reached 34.8 degrees yesterday. And twin 170-metre tall chimneys have been demolished at the old Liddell Power Station in the Hunter Valley region of New South Wales. On a live stream by owner AGL, the two chimneys could be seen crashing into each other before falling to the ground. Brad Williams from AGL told the ABC it's been in the planning for a long time.
6: From about 6 months ago, CMA, our demolition partner, have been actively demolishing the site, starting with asbestos removal, but also clearing out infrastructure, getting ready for today.
1: The station operated for 52 years and was one of Australia's longest-running power stations. And in State of Origin, Canberra 5/8 Ethan Strange will replace Mitchell Moses after he was ruled out following scans on his hamstring. Strange will make his debut in Game 1 tomorrow night. Coach Laurie Daly says while it's been disappointing, Strange has been training with the Blues all week. Strange will line up alongside Nathan Cleary, with Canterbury's Matt Burton joining the New South Wales six-man bench for Wednesday's game.
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2: Hello, I'm Peter Hislop. The Coalition is accusing the federal government of wedge politics, rolling tax reforms, including to the capital gains tax and workers' tax discounts, into one bill. The opposition supports cutting taxes for workers, but has criticised plans to end the 50% capital gains tax discount. Liberal MP Dan Tehan says the bill is being rushed through.
3: Here they are increasing the overall tax increase in this nation. They haven't even finalised how they're going to do it. I mean, who are they going to carve out? Are they going to carve out hairdressers? Are they going to carve out carpenters? Are they going to carve out plumbers? We don't even know that.
2: The Royal Commission on Anti-Semitism and Social Cohesion has been told Jewish witnesses have been targeted with online hate speech and harassment after giving evidence. Commissioner Virginia Bell has said at least one instance of online harassment and intimidation has been referred to the AFP. She said the commission is monitoring an undiluted level of hatred and bigotry directed towards members of the Jewish community. A new report into the independence of integrity agencies has been released in Parliament House, urging government action to restore trust. Noah Second reports from Canberra.
4: Executive Director of the Centre for Public Integrity, Dr. Catherine Williams, says independent funding, appointments and oversight of agencies is essential.
5: It is not enough that these institutions are independent in name.
4: Independent MP Kate Cheney says reports of government overreach and the destruction of democratic institutions in the United States should serve as a warning.
6: If you starve the watchdogs, don't expect anything to get caught.
4: The report comes just one day after Paul Brereton, the head of the National Anti-Corruption Commission, announced his resignation.
2: Police have returned to Yunta in South Australia as part of a continuing investigation into the disappearance of four-year-old boy Gus Lamont. The boy went missing from his family's property in September last year. Officers first believed Gus had wandered off, but earlier this year his disappearance was declared a major crime. Delhi's residents are being warned to stay indoors as temperatures reach 45 degrees in parts of India. Parts of Europe are also experiencing extreme temperatures. In France, some towns have recorded their highest ever extremes for May. The UK's Met Office says the country's all-time record for this month was broken when the mercury reached 34.8 degrees yesterday. And twin 170-metre tall chimneys have been demolished at the Old Liddell Power Station in the Hunter Valley region of New South Wales. On a live stream by owner AGL, the two chimneys could be seen crashing into each other before falling to the ground. Brad Williams from AGL told the ABC it's been in the planning for a long time.
7: From about 6 months ago, CMA, our demolition partner, have been actively demolishing the site, starting with asbestos removal, but also clearing out infrastructure, getting ready for today.
2: The station operated for 52 years and was one of Australia's longest-running power stations. And in State of Origin, Canberra 5/8 Ethan Strange will replace Mitchell Moses after he was ruled out following scans on his hamstring. Strange will make his debut in Game 1 tomorrow night. Coach Laurie Daly says while it's been disappointing, Strange has been training with the Blues all week. Strange will line up alongside Nathan Cleary, with Canterbury's Matt Burton joining the New South Wales six-man bench for Wednesday's game.
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1: Hello, I'm Peter Hislop. The Coalition is accusing the federal government of wedge politics, rolling tax reforms, including to the capital gains tax and workers' tax discounts, into one bill. The opposition supports cutting taxes for workers, but has criticised plans to end the 50% capital gains tax discount. Liberal MP Dan Tehan says the bill is being rushed through.
2: Here they are increasing the overall tax increase in this nation. They haven't even finalised how they're going to do it. I mean, who are they going to carve out? Are they going to carve out hairdressers? Are they going to carve out carpenters? Are they going to carve out plumbers? We don't even know that.
1: The Royal Commission on Anti-Semitism and Social Cohesion has been told Jewish witnesses have been targeted with online hate speech and harassment after giving evidence. Commissioner Virginia Bell has said at least one instance of online harassment and intimidation has been referred to the AFP. She said the Commission is monitoring an undiluted level of hatred and bigotry directed towards members of the Jewish community. A new report into the independence of integrity agencies has been released in Parliament House, urging government action to restore trust. Noah Second reports from Canberra.
3: Executive Director of the Centre for Public Integrity, Dr. Catherine Williams, says independent funding, appointments and oversight of agencies is essential.
4: It is not enough that these institutions are independent in name.
3: Independent MP Kate Cheney says reports of government overreach and the destruction of democratic institutions in the United States should serve as a warning.
5: If you starve the watchdogs, don't expect anything to get caught.
3: The report comes just one day after Paul Brereton, the head of the National Anti-Corruption Commission, announced his resignation.
1: Police have returned to Yunta in South Australia as part of a continuing investigation into the disappearance of four-year-old boy Gus Lamont. The boy went missing from his family's property in September last year. Officers first believed Gus had wandered off, but earlier this year his disappearance was declared a major crime. Delhi's residents are being warned to stay indoors as temperatures reach 45 degrees in parts of India. Parts of Europe are also experiencing extreme temperatures. In France, some towns have recorded their highest ever extremes for May. The UK's Met Office says the country's all-time record for this month was broken when the mercury reached 34.8 degrees yesterday. And twin 170-metre tall chimneys have been demolished at the old Liddell Power Station in the Hunter Valley region of New South Wales. On a live stream by owner AGL, the two chimneys could be seen crashing into each other before falling to the ground. Brad Williams from AGL told the ABC it's been in the planning for a long time.
6: From about 6 months ago, CMA, our demolition partner, have been actively demolishing the site, starting with asbestos removal, but also clearing out infrastructure, getting ready for today.
1: The station operated for 52 years and was one of Australia's longest running power stations. And in State of Origin, Canberra 5/8 Ethan Strange will replace Mitchell Moses after he was ruled out following scans on his hamstring. Strange will make his debut in Game 1 tomorrow night. Coach Laurie Daly says while it's been disappointing, Strange has been training with the Blues all week. Strange will line up alongside Nathan Cleary, with Canterbury's Matt Burton joining the New South Wales six-man bench for Wednesday's game.
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Good afternoon and welcome to Connecting Communities. I'm Suhad and I'll be with you today for the next hour or so. I'm very happy to join you today on this lovely Tuesday. It is a winter day and it's also the best day of the year, which is Yom Arafah.

We have a great show prepared for you today, dear listeners, and we hope that you do enjoy it. SubhanAllah, today it's Tuesday and it's also the 26th of May and 9 Dhul Hijjah for 1447. I dedicate this lovely chant to you all and we'll be back to tell you more about what we have installed for you. So stay tuned.

Today is a wintry day with showers, and the maximum was 22. Overnight will be 15 degrees. And at the moment, it feels like 20. It's 19.9 degrees. SubhanAllah. And days ahead, tomorrow is 22 degrees. So let me know if it's raining. We'd love to hear from you on 0410-830-930. We are in the studios, and the weather does say it's raining, subhanAllah. Eid is tomorrow, and we're looking forward to that. They're saying cloudy, very high chance of showers, the chance of a thunderstorm, light winds, with no fire danger rating. Obviously, it's raining. And subhanAllah, 75% high chance of at least 6 millimetres and 50% medium chance of at least 10 millimetres. And they also say rain will be 25% low chance of at least 20 millimetres. So that's the current weather for today.

And welcome back, dear listeners. They say for tomorrow, for 8 day, it will be 26, which is the 26th of May, 22 degrees, maximum 22 showers and 75% of rain for tomorrow. That's actually for today. Tomorrow, it's showers 22 degrees and 6 to 20 millimetres of rain. Showers increasing tomorrow, 15 is the minimum and maximum is 22.

Welcome back, dear listeners. As I said before, today is the 9th of Dhul Hijjah, and it's the best day of the year in Islam, subhanAllah. Imagine everyone standing on Arafah today, how beautiful it is, and how many people, mashallah, millions and millions of people are standing on Jabal Arafah, which is the best day of the year. And if you're fasting, I'd like to say, may Allah accept your fasting. And inshallah, we'll be talking more about the day of Arafah soon. And as well as that, we have another immunization segment for you, and followed on by the slaughtering of Prophet Ibrahim alayhi salam.

Praise be to Allah, the Lord of the worlds. May Allah raise the rank of Prophet Muhammad and protect his nation from that which he fears for it. My dear listeners, I remind myself and you to fear Allah, the one deserving of glory and exaltment, and is clear from all the attributes of the creations and imperfection, and to adhere to the true religion of Islam. Ayah 103 of Surah Ali Imran means, adhere to the true religion of Allah and do not disunite. Recall the endowment of Allah upon you, that you were enemies, and Allah mended your hearts together, and you became brothers in Islam, and you were on the edge of pit fire, and Allah saved you from it. That is, Allah Ta'ala makes his signs clear to you, so that you may be guided. The nation of Prophet Muhammad today is eagerly awaiting a time to witness the best manifestation of unity, where Muslims with diverse appearances and different mother tongues meet under the banner of Tawheed, gathered over one land, supplicating to one God, Allah. At Arafah, Muslims say, Labbaik Allahumma labbaik. لبيك لا شريك لك لبيك إن الحمد والنعمة لك والملك لا شريك لك, which means, O Allah, I obey your order. I obey you time after time. You are the one without a partner. I shall obey you time after time. You are the one who deserves to be praised and thanked. Every endowment is from you, and everything is under your dominion. There is no partner with you. A moment which the eyes are drawn to, a moment which the hearts ache for, and a moment which fills the eyes with tears, longing for those precious lands, longing for the lands of Mecca, Mina, and Arafah. It is an order from Allah to adhere to the true religion, to remain within its boundaries and maintain unity. And do not disunite, because disunity causes weakness, whereas unity results in strength. And recall the endowment of Allah upon you, the belief in Him, the Exalted. Allah mentioned in the Quran that the companions of Prophet Muhammad, peace be upon him, were united by the belief in Allah and His Messenger. They loved one another and became united brothers under the banner of no one is God except Allah and Muhammad is the messenger of Allah. Their goal of raising this banner paved a path of righteousness, bringing them together in obedience to Allah with sincerity. Hold on to the teachings of the Quran and to the methodology of Prophet Muhammad, peace be upon him, to be saved in the hereafter. During his Hajj, Prophet Muhammad, peace be upon him, delivered a great speech. Among what he said was, O people, I have given you what protects you from going astray, the Quran and my methodology. Always remember that Muslims are brothers to one another, and that it is unlawful for one to take anything from his brother without consent. Do not commit injustice and never apostatize, ending up killing one another. Ayah 103 in Surah Ali Imran means, they were rescued from hell by embracing Islam. Those who die with associating partners with Allah or committing any type of blasphemy, such as denying the existence of Allah or mocking him, or mocking the religion of Islam, or a prophet, or an angel, enters hell forever, after never to depart it or get relieved of its torture. And in the end, dear listeners, we ask Allah to grant us piety and help us share with one another the virtue of brotherhood. And Allah knows best.

Welcome back, dear listeners. I hope that you did enjoy that segment on Jabal Arafah. I'd like to remind you that Takbirat al-Eid will start tomorrow on the day of Eid, which is day of Eid al-Adha, on the 27th of May. And they say at 6:30 a.m., followed by Eid al-Adha prayer, which will start at 7:30 a.m. at the following locations: Abu Bakr al-Siddiq Mosque, the General Islamic Center at 2 Winspear Avenue, Bankstown, As-Salam Mosque at 40 Hector Street, Chester Hill, Liverpool Al-Iman Mosque at 56 Nagel Street, Liverpool, the Islamic Center at 30 Woodward Crescent, Miller, and Masjid al-Ummah at 67 Johnson Road, Campbelltown. And kul aam wa antum bikhair.

I'd like to say Eid Mubarak to you all out there, to all my loved ones and my friends and family. I hope that you are listening. Inshallah, you'll have a safe Eid tomorrow. I dedicate this lovely chant, and after that, inshallah, we'll be listening to another interview on immunization.

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2: Welcome to another episode on immunizations. Today we have a special guest who will be discussing catch-up vaccines for adults and migrants. We are very happy for her to introduce herself in our studios on 92.1 FM Muslim Community Radio.
3: Hi, my name is Alini and I'm one of the registered nurses from the New South Wales Refugee Health Service.
2: Thank you, Alini. We are very happy to have you with us today. This is a very interesting topic, adults and migrants. By saying adults and migrants, so you are, as you just said, from the refugee services. Why do some adults miss vaccines that were scheduled in childhood?
3: Well, yes, some adults miss vaccinations for various reasons. For example, in migrant communities, they could have vaccinations when they were younger in their home countries or the countries that they've migrated from, and therefore they did not bring their records with them or maybe they've misplaced them. So when they come to Australia, we do not have any of those records in our Australian immunisation register. And also other reasons, maybe when they were children, their parents chose not to vaccinate them for health reasons or for other reasons also.
2: And what if they were vaccinated and don't bring the records? In that case, what do you do?
3: If adult migrants today or refugees were vaccinated as children but do not have any of these records with them, that is very easy. All they have to do actually is go to their family doctor or GP and discuss that with them. So we can do blood tests for them to see if they do have immunity. And if they do, then they do not need the vaccinations. If the blood results show that there is no immunity, so which means they have not received vaccinations as children or any time in their life, then the GP can discuss their vaccination options with them and compare it to our current immunization schedule. And we can see, according to their age and to their health, what we can give them to catch them up.
2: Wow, that's fantastic. Are there common reasons migrants might not have received all recommended vaccines?
3: Yes. So sometimes migrants could come from countries where maybe there's war or some sort of conflict, or even there could be big financial problems in their countries of origin. So the vaccinations are actually limited or there's no access to them. It could be very expensive for them to receive them. And also the vaccines might not actually be available in the countries where they've come from. So this is why they missed out on having them. And other reasons also, different countries have different vaccination schedules. So maybe that's why when they come here, there's actually some vaccines that they've missed on, simply because in their countries, they come from countries where the diseases and the illnesses that they have is different to what we have in Australia. So their governments were focusing on funding vaccinations for different illnesses. So they were prioritizing vaccinations for those illnesses that we don't have in Australia.
2: That's why they're limited.
3: Yes, that's why they're limited. And their schedules were different. So they were vaccinated for other things. And then they came to Australia where we have a different schedule. So that's where the gap happened for them.
2: Mm. Obviously, in world, like what's going on around the world, that's so nasty at the moment, like in Palestine.
3: Yes.
2: And all the other places. It's now Iran.
3: Yes.
2: I'm sure they're not going to go and have themselves vaccinated. No. We did get like refugees from Palestine. I don't know about Iran. Maybe we'll probably get them as well.
3: Yeah.
2: So that doesn't help at all. So that and they need to be vaccinated here.
3: Yeah, of course. In those conflict zones, access to vaccination will be very, very limited, and most likely they do not have any vaccinations at all. So those children in those areas, they are probably not getting vaccinated. And then when they arrive to Australia as children or even as adults, they would have missed out on all these vaccinations.
2: Right. How do life changes like moving between countries affect vaccination status? That's similar to what we just mentioned, if you want to expand on that.
3: Yeah, sure. So other than the difference in vaccination schedules between different countries, which can cause the gap in vaccinations and explains the reasons why some people, once they come to Australia, it looks like they have missed out on some vaccinations. Other things also, it might happen simply that people have missed their vaccination records. It is not the first thing that comes to your mind when you are packing your stuff to leave and migrate to pack your children's vaccination records or even your vaccination record. Exactly. It's the last thing on your mind. Yeah. So when you come here, it looks like you, especially when you log into our Australian immunization register, it looks like you've received no vaccination ever in your life.
2: And it differs because like in Australia, the vaccination is more sort of on track.
3: Yes, yes. Right. So it could simply be just simply because you do not have any of your records with you and it's not shown on our registers.
2: What are the risks of not being fully vaccinated as an adult?
3: An adult who is not vaccinated is now at risk of contracting an infection or a virus. So now they can become ill. And what we don't want is that they become so ill that they might end up in hospital, and even to the extent where they might even risk dying, for example. But the other thing that also we try and prevent by vaccination is that once a person gets infected by a virus and they become ill, now they are infectious. And what we try and prevent with vaccination is when they start to infect other people in their community, in their family, for example, children, pregnant women, and other people who are elderly or sick and have low immunity.
2: The vulnerable people.
3: Yeah, the vulnerable people. Mm. And this is why we like people to be vaccinated so that they don't become sick and therefore they don't give the sickness and the illness to other people.
2: And like now, they're saying there's risk of people getting measles. And
3: yes.
2: I'm finding there's adults that have shingles.
3: Yes.
2: So they are easily prone to get those diseases. And this is when they could affect the vulnerable people, right?
3: Yes. So, for example, with the measles, most of our cases, recent cases, especially in New South Wales, happened when the people had one vaccination or one dose of the measles only and they forgot to have their second dose. But with measles, you actually have to have two doses to establish a full immunity. And these were the cases that actually ended up with the measles.
2: Yeah.
3: Yes, and caused the little outbreaks that we had.
2: And maybe that's one thing they may come with. They didn't take two shots, they probably have taken only one shot.
3: Yes, that's correct.
2: I like the way you are explaining that. That will be like in easy terms for our listeners. Are there any vaccines that require special timing or spacing for adults?
3: For adults. Yes, some vaccines actually need to be given in multi-doses. So, for example, the hepatitis, which is for a liver infection, you do need two or three doses to establish full immunity. Mm-hmm. And they do need to be spaced out over the course of 6 months, yes. And some vaccines also are age dependent. For example, shingles is usually given to more mature adults. So a person who is a 20-year-old might not need to take a shingles vaccination, but we encourage it more for people who are 50 plus or 60 plus.
2: So it happens more often for from 50 plus.
3: Yes.
2: Can adults receive multiple vaccines at the same time, and is it safe?
3: Oh, yes, it is very safe. So It depends on the vaccine type. Now, yes, it is very safe to receive multiple vaccinations together. The majority of our vaccinations on the Australian register schedule, we can receive them together at the same time. We do it to babies all the time.
2: Yeah.
3: When you take your babies to the GP for their vaccination, they get one jab, left arm, right thigh, left thigh, all good, okay? Now, there's only couple of vaccines on our schedule that we actually cannot have them at the same time. We do need to space them out. And that's not because of any safety issues. It's more because those two vaccines will compete with each other, which means if we give them at the same time, our body will not develop the right immunity. But don't worry, you just talk to your GP or your immunization provider, and they will explain to you which vaccines can be done on the same day and which vaccines you will need to space them out.
2: So instead of not giving your baby or toddler the vaccine on time, it's better you talk to your doctor, because a lot of people tend to avoid it as some babies might get sick or a fever. Mm-hmm. And then it takes a few months, like the 4 months vaccine will be taking 8 months. So that will delay as well, right? Does that affect of them getting sick, or is that a problem?
3: No, the majority of vaccines are very, very safe. Actually, all vaccines are very safe. All you're going to experience after a vaccine is maybe just a little bit of soreness at the site of the injection, and you will just experience some fatigue afterwards. And if you have any concerns about any symptoms afterwards, always talk to your family doctor or the person who gave you the vaccine. Do not delay vaccinations. Mm-hmm. Always talk to your doctor, because there is actually a schedule that they have to follow for the vaccination to actually be effective. If you delay too much, you might delay also the efficacy of the vaccination.
2: That's great. Thank you. Are there any side effects adults should expect when catching up? SubhanAllah, it coincides about catching
3: Yes, yes. So the side effects, most vaccinations, the side effects are very, very minor. As we've said before, all vaccinations are very safe. And the side effects for us as adults are very minor, and they go away within a few days. It's usually soreness at the site of injection, also some fatigue that will go away within a few days. If you have any concerns about any other symptoms, always go to your GP. Because we also, in Australia, we take vaccination safety very seriously. We do actually have a register for any unusual side effects from vaccines. And our GPs, if anyone turns up to them with any unusual side effects and the GP believes that could be from a vaccination, the GP actually reports it to that organization so that it can be investigated. We take vaccine safety very seriously in Australia.
2: Thank you for that. How do healthcare providers determine which vaccines an adult needs?
3: Okay, so we do have a schedule in Australia that the government funds. So the vaccination or the immunisation provider, whether it's a GP or a pharmacist who's trained in vaccination, they will go by that immunisation schedule. And what they will do is when you first turn up, they will look at your vaccination history if you have one. Even if it's from overseas, if it's translated, they will look at it. If you don't have one, that's fine. They will do a blood test for you to see if you have ever received vaccination. The immunity will show in your blood test.
2: Right.
3: So if you do have immunity, then they will compare it to the vaccination schedule in Australia. If there's anything missing, then they will advise you what is it that you need to be caught up on. If you don't have any immunity, then they will see how they're going to catch you up. How they will start you off, and they will give you what is on the schedule that you need to take as an adult.
2: What should someone do if they don't have their vaccination records?
3: If you don't have your vaccination records, don't stress. Just go to your GP, talk to them. And like I said before, the GP will look at our schedule. They can do a blood test for you to see if you have any immunity. And if you don't have any immunity, they will look at the schedule and look at your age and also look at your medical history. If it's safe to vaccinate you, depending on your age and on the schedule, they will vaccinate you. And by the way, also, even if they decide to vaccinate you without looking at your blood results, it is very safe to vaccinate you with the same vaccines that you've had in the past. There is absolutely no harm in giving you a vaccine that you've received in the past.
2: Right.
3: No safety issues whatsoever.
2: Mm-hmm. If records are missing, and is it safe to repeat vaccines? And you just answered that question.
3: Yes,
2: you?
3: And fantastic. It is absolutely safe to have a vaccine again. And with some vaccines anyways, there are some vaccines that after 10 years, we have a top-up, which we call in the medical world a booster, because the effectivity of that vaccine starts to wear off.
2: Yeah.
3: So again, you know, if you've had some vaccinations when you were a kid, as an adult, you probably need the top-up anyways to remain immune.
2: Yeah, that's for sure. Are there official services or resources to help migrants check their vaccine history?
3: Okay, so in Australia, we do have the Australian Immunisation Register, which we call AIR. Now, for us, if you've received any vaccination in Australia, your immunisation provider automatically uploads it onto that system. We can access our records through MyGov. So when you go onto MyGov, you open the app and you can access your immunisation records. You can even download it if anyone ever wants a statement of your vaccination. Unfortunately, if anything that you've received overseas, it will not be on the Australian Immunisation Register.
2: Right. That's fantastic. We've come to the end. Is there any advice you'd like to give to our listeners out there?
3: Yes, do not be afraid of getting vaccination. If you want or if you are worried about your history or your records, just go to your family doctor, start the conversation with them, and they will explain everything to you, and they will look at your records, whether it's from Australia or from overseas, and they will do the catch up for you.
2: That has been great. It's a pleasure having you, and I really have enjoyed it. Very clear to our listeners to understand and not worry about vaccines. Thank you so much.
3: Thank you for having me.
1: Did you enjoy the program? Do you wish we spoke about something different? 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

Praise be to Allah, the Lord of the worlds. May Allah raise the rank of Prophet Muhammad and protect his nation from that which he fears for it. Today, we'll be talking about Prophet Ibrahim and the sunnah of slaughtering on Eid al-Adha. On the blessed day of Eid al-Adha, the Prophet, peace be upon him, encouraged the Muslims to slaughter. He said, what means? Slaughter with acceptance of this deed. For any Muslims who directs the animal he's slaughtering towards the Qibla, then its blood and its fat and its wool will be all good deeds in his scale on the Day of Judgment. The slaughter is an emphasized sunnah for the one who can afford it, whether he is performing Hajj or not. Time of slaughtering begins when the time of performing two rak'ahs and two speeches pass.

السلام, because it was revealed to him in a dream to slaughter his son Ismail. Our master Ibrahim did not hesitate to do what Allah ordered him to do. When it was time to go slaughter his son, he told him, "Let's go slaughter a sacrifice to Allah the Exalted." He took a knife and a rope, and they went away until they were between the mountains. Ismail asked, "Where is the animal to slaughter?" His father replied, "O my son." Ismail asked, "Where is the animal to slaughter?" His father replied, "O my son, it was revealed to me in the dream that I am slaughtering you." And so Ismail said, "What means? O my father, do what you have been ordered to do. You will find me, inshallah, among the patient ones." Then he said, "Tighten my rope and don't get your clothes contaminated with blood, or else my mother will see it and get sad. And run the knife quickly on my throat so that dying would be easier on me. And when you go back to my mother, give her my salam." Our master Ibrahim started crying and kissing him, saying, "My son, you are of great help to me in fulfilling the orders of Allah." Then he passed the knife upon his throat, but it did not cut. Mujahid said, when Ibrahim passed it over his throat, the blade turned over. So Ismail said, "Try stabbing me with it." When he tried that, it still didn't cut anything. This is because Allah did not will for the cutting to take place. He is the creator of everything, and he is the one who creates the cutting by the knife if he willed. Allah knew eternally, with his eternal knowledge, that Ibrahim and his son will not delay fulfilling the order of God, and that they are sincere in their submission to Allah and their obedience. It was called out what means, "O Ibrahim, you have fulfilled the dream, and he is a substitute for your son." Ibrahim looked and it was Angel Jibreel carrying with him a ram to be slaughtered instead of Ismail. This story increases our certainty about the greatness of the prophets, who were all Muslims submitting to Allah, rushing to obey him. Allah praised them in the Quran in a verse that means all of them were given a high status above the rest of the creations. So we should follow in their footsteps by going towards goodness and staying far away from sins. We learn from this story that the will of Allah always takes place and that God's order is not the same as his will, because Allah ordered Prophet Ibrahim to slaughter his son, but Allah did not will for the slaughtering to occur. So not everything that Allah ordered, he willed for it to occur. The belief of the believers and the obedience of the obedient is by the order of Allah, his will, his knowledge, and his acceptance. As for the blasphemy of the blasphemers and the sins of the sinners, they are by the will of Allah and his knowledge, but not by his orders nor his acceptance. We ask Allah to forgive our sins and to relieve us from the hardships. May Allah accept our good deeds and end our lives on Islam. Ameen.

Welcome back. Excuse me. Welcome back, dear listeners. I hope that you enjoyed that about the slaughtering of Prophet Ibrahim alayhi salam. Subhanallah, they say between 1 to 2 million and 1 to 8 million pilgrims were expected together on the plain of Arafah on today, May 26, 2026. Allahumma rizukna al-awda. If you haven't been, inshallah, you will go soon, maybe next year. And if you have people there, inshallah, they'll come safe and sound to you. By the end of Hajj, we'll know exactly how many Hajj are there at the moment, subhanallah. But looking at pictures on TV and seeing them going around the Kaaba and on Jabal Arafah, mashallah, you can see it's up to 2 million pilgrims for this year. May Allah accept their deeds.

Yes, dear listeners, today is Tuesday, the 26th of May, 2026, the day of Arafah, the best day of the year. And as we know, the best month of the year is Ramadan and the best day of the week is Friday. Tomorrow is the blessed Eid al-Adha, which is Wednesday, the 27th of May, 2026. And the 3 days of Tashriq are Thursday, 28th of May, Friday, 29th of May, and Saturday, 30th of May 2026.

What a beautiful, what a lovely and beautiful chant for Hajj Ma'ruf Karanuh, mashallah. I dedicate this chant to you all out there, and I'd like to say Eid Mubarak again to all of you and to all our lovely listeners. Stay tuned to your lovely station, 92.1 FM Muslim Community Radio. And we'll be back with you tomorrow live on air, starting with Hajj Hanadi and Sister Samia. Plus, after that, I'll be with Hajj Jihad live to take your greetings on Eid al-Adha. So stay tuned. I dedicate this chant to all of you out there. I hope you do enjoy it. And we'll be back with you again tomorrow on Eid al-Adha. Plus, I'd like to say again, Eid Mubarak to everyone that's listening.

الحمد لله وصلى الله وسلم على رسول الله. Praise be to Allah and may Allah raise the rank of Prophet Muhammad and protect his nation from that which he fears for it. In today's episode, we will be discussing what is recommended for the pilgrims to say when they enter Mecca.

Upon entering the Haram of Mecca, that is the boundary lines of Mecca defined by Prophet Ibrahim, it is sunnah, meaning it is recommended to say, O Allah, this is the place to which you granted a special status and made a place of safety. Allahumma hadha haramuka wa amnuk. So protect me from hellfire. Faharrimni ala an-nar. Give me safety from your torture on the day you resurrect your slaves. وَآمِنِّي عَذَابَكَ يَوْمَ تَبْعَثُ عِبَادَكَ, which means, make me one of your walis and one of the people who are obedient to you. وَاجْعَلْنِي مِنْ أَوْلِيَائِكَ وَأَهْلِ طَاعَتِكَ,

Then, upon reaching Mecca, it is sunnah to perform a purificatory bath, that is, ghusl. One needs to protect oneself from harming the people in the crowds in Mecca, because it is sinful to do so intentionally. Rather, one needs to act kindly towards others who might be crowding one. When one first sees the Kaaba, one raises one's hands in dua and says, O Allah, increase the honor, greatness, nobility, and veneration of this place, meaning the Kaaba. Allahumma zid hadha al-bayta tashreefan wa ta'zeeman wa takreeman wa mahabah. 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O Allah, you are the one who is clear of all defects, and you are the one who grants safety, which means Allahumma anta as-salam wa minka as-salam fahayyina rabbana bis-salam.

One makes any other dua which one likes, asking Allah for things one is interested in from the good issues of this world and the hereafter. It was reported that the dua the Muslim makes upon first seeing the Kaaba is answered.

Then one enters the mosque with the right foot and says, I start with the name of Allah, praise be to Him. Bismillah walhamdulillah. O Allah, raise the rank of Prophet Muhammad and his al and protect his nation from that which he fears for them. Allahumma salli ala Muhammadin wa ala alihi wa sallim. O Allah, forgive my sins. Allahumma ghufir li dhunubi. Open for me the gates of your mercy. Guide me to the ways in which I may earn your mercy. Waftah li abwaab rahmatik. At the end, dear listeners, we ask Allah to grant us mercy in this life and in the hereafter. Ameen.

0: Don't miss this great opportunity. Prophet Muhammad, peace and blessings be upon him, has urged us to offer a sheep or the like as an udhiyya qurban. 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
2: 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Listener discretion is advised. It's a story of old, and a story often untold. The first taste, an attempt to escape the darkness. Then you want more. You consume more, and eventually you feel it consuming you. 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Like wildfire, it tears through your life, leaving you empty, broken. You feel hopeless, powerless. But you're not. You are not beyond help. You do have other options. Join us as we break the silence of addiction, be it drugs, alcohol, or gambling, in a powerful new series, Breaking Free from Addiction, real stories of struggle, survival, and success. Addiction is silent. Isn't it time we break the silence?
3: 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Today we are joined with Sheikh Ghazi, who will share an Islamic perspective to the issue of addiction and inshallah provide for us some answers to the problem that many people in our society face. Barakallahu feek for joining us today.
4: Ameen wa iyakum. Barakallahu feekum. Thank you for having me.
3: No problem. So I'll start like an easy question for you. How big of a problem is the issue of addiction in society based on, because you work a lot with the community, you deal a lot with the brothers in that. So how big of an issue is it?
4: Okay, bismillah, alhamdulillah, wa salatu wa salamu ala rasulillah. All praise is due to God. We thank God, our creator, and we ask God to guide us to goodness and protect us from evil and harm. The issue of drugs in our community is definitely something of concern, especially with the prevalence of the drug ICE, which is a scourge on society at the moment. It's something that we do not sweep under the carpet. It's something that we need to talk about, hence why this program is very important as a community. There are some brothers and even some sisters in the community who have unfortunately turned to drugs. We don't want to just let them be as they are. You know, the dangers of drugs are well known and well documented, and the harm on oneself and the harm on the community is significant. So as someone who works with the community and works with the youth, you know, it is important that we educate ourselves and our brothers and sisters in the community about this serious issue. And understand that if someone makes a mistake in their life, that we do not just neglect them and let them be and let them dig their hole deeper, as they say. We want to try and address this issue. We want to try and help them in the best means possible. People commit sins in their life. We want to help someone repent from the sin. Remember, when someone is doing haram, disobeying their Lord, taking drugs is haram. It's a sin. It alters the mind. It is a sin. We don't accept anyone disobeying our Lord, our Creator. And we want to help that person stay away from sin. And we want to help that person change. And you can see from many, many scenarios and situations of the past that many Muslims have reformed themselves and dug themselves out of the hole. And alhamdulillah, you see some in our community that gone down the wrong path. You know, they were in a dark space.

0: unfortunately, the devil decorates for them certain drugs, as in it's not that bad.
1: Mm.
0: Like I know some people, they deceive themselves and they deceive others, and they say it's not bad when they refer to marijuana or what they call weed. They say it's not that bad. And it may not be as impactful on the body. It may not alter the mind to the extent of other drugs like heroin and ice. However, those who take marijuana, usually it starts from there and it leads on to other drugs when it is no longer enough for them. So as a Muslim community, we understand that drugs is a serious problem in our community. There are people who do take drugs and they are Muslim. We don't say they are not Muslim because they take drugs.
1: Mm.
0: We understand that some people in their life, they turn to drugs for various reasons. And obviously, it's not an excuse and it doesn't help in any way, shape or form to turn to drugs. And when we say drugs, let me also include prescription drugs. Some people are addicted to painkillers. Some people are addicted to antidepressants. Some people are addicted to recreational drugs. And all this has an adverse effect on oneself and on the community. So as a Muslim community, from the Islamic perspective, we do not ignore the harm it causes on the person. We try and help guide that Muslim to repent and reform them and provide them a path to dig themselves out of that hole that they've got themselves into.
1: Mm. An important part is actually understanding that the problem that the person is going through, because some people that, for instance, have no exposure to drugs, maybe they came from overseas or something, they think that someone who does drugs, he's less than, or he's something's wrong with him. How important is it for a person to understand that we are human and we make mistakes and all of that?
0: Yeah, definitely. And if you look at the cases, and of course, I'm not claiming to be an expert or even close with regards to this topic. However, from my experience in the community and dealing with people who are in such a situation and trying to help them reform, you see that many people, they turn to drugs due to depression, due to stresses of life, and many times it's due to peer pressure, being around the wrong environment, the wrong crowd. Sometimes the devil may decorate for them. Just try it. Take it once. It's not a big deal. It's not a problem. And this is where it stems from. And then unfortunately, sometimes all it takes is one turn or one try, and they are addicted. And one thing which is, I will talk about a little bit more in detail later, but it affects their mind to the extent where they make rash decisions due to the effects of drugs.
1: Mm. If you come across a person that is, you know, addicted to drugs, or the listener themselves maybe is addicted to drugs, how does Islam advise people to overcome this issue, whether it be the addiction of drugs or other addictions? Maybe a person is an alcoholic, maybe a person is a problem gambler or the like. So how does, if a person, because a lot of times when you speak to these people, they understand that they have an issue, but they might not have the means to come to a solution to that problem. So what does the religion give us?
0: Barakallahu feek. You know, it is important to understand that the religion of Islam, alhamdulillah, it's the most detailed religion by a long shot. And our religion tells us in detail, it's like a roadmap how you live your life. If you stick to the roadmap, you know, you don't detour, you'll be safe and you'll be protected and you'll be a winner in this life and the hereafter. If someone is addicted to drugs, you know, there are ways of one reforming themselves, and that is adhering to the rules of the religion of Islam.
1: Mm.
0: Repent to Allah, intend not to do it again. Stop doing the sin. You must stop doing the sin. Intend never to do it again. If one is addicted to a drug and they need to seek further assistance, depending on the drug, sometimes they can go to a rehab center, which assists. Sometimes they may take certain medication or certain things that will help them wean off the drug. I know some people that are addicted to heroin, they can take a certain shot and

0: that will help them get off the drug, because when they do take the drug, it has no effect on them anymore. So it helps them to get off the drug as well. So there are aspects in the religion of Islam. It is clear if one is committing a sin, they should repent to God. And how do they repent? Intend not to do it again. Firstly, you know, regret having disobeyed your Lord. Intend never to do it again. And stop committing the sin if you're doing it. And take by the means as well that if you need assistance, there are rehab clinics around. I know that there are some that are free to the community. And one can seek help by experts who will be there to help them dig themselves out of this problem.
1: You mentioned a bit earlier that like one of the causes that you've noticed for people turning to drugs is like emptiness or depression or something like that. Now, talk to me, Sheikh Ghazi. How does the different acts of obedience help fill a person's heart? How does, for instance, zikr or the azkar that someone can do bring their heart back to a strong state? Talk to me about this.
0: May Allah reward you.
1: Ameen.
0: Allah tabaraka wa ta'ala revealed in the Holy Quran, أَلَا بِذِكْرِ اللَّهِ تَطْمَئِنُّ الْقُلُوبِ. If one says dhikr, praising of God, recites Quran, they have peace and tranquility in their heart. If you're going through hardships, you're going through difficult situations, then here one should refer to saying dhikr, reciting Quran. And here the Prophet sallallahu alayhi wa sallam told us about a phrase. He said it is a treasure from among the treasures of paradise. And that is the statement, La hawla wa la quwwata illa billah. And it has a cure for 90 diseases, the least of which is anxiety. So if one is going through hardships in their life, if one is going through calamities, if one is struggling, then they should refer to the proper channels. They can talk to a sheikh, they can talk to a community leader, and they'll be there to help them and listen to them and support them. And I know myself personally, I have talked to many people in the past who I have personally worked with and helped in their situation. Subhanallah al-Azim.
1: To add on to this, my brother, we know that Allah is the creator of everything. And sometimes people forget the impact of dua or having that reliance on Allah. Because say a person is addicted to a drug for 10, 15 years, sometimes they may forget that Allah can change their situation overnight. How important is a person to have this in their heart and make dua and hope that Allah lifts their issue?
0: Barakallahu fiqh. As Muslims, we look at our life. As a human being, everything that happens to us in our life is destined by God. Everything. You crash your car, you get sick, you gain money from places you didn't expect. You know, whatever happens to you in your life, we remind each other constantly, you know, this happened to you, this happened to me by the will of Allah. We submit to God. He is our creator. He is our sustainer. We don't object to God. And God will test each one of us in different ways. You know, I don't know what you're facing, Shakir, in your life. You don't know what I'm facing in my life. You may have some knowledge of what someone is facing, but really everyone has their own battles. Everyone has their own challenges in their life. That's why it is important for us as a community, if we know someone is struggling, if someone is down and out, if someone's going through a difficult situation, sometimes all it takes is a phone call. Sometimes all it takes is someone to rationalize with someone and talk to them in a nice way, in a caring way, genuine way, and help them, you know, to do what's right. You know, remind each other, this issue that happened to me, God destined for it to happen to me. I am a creation. I submit. We are milkun lillah. We belong to God. God can do with us whatever He wills. And we do not question God. We be patient. And the reward of patience is paradise. So be patient, brothers and sisters out there, even when you're dealing with people that are addicted to drugs or whatever it may be. Remind yourself that this is the test. The angels, Raqib and Atid, one is to your left, one is to your right. They're watching. They're writing down what you're doing. So if you be patient upon the calamities, there is a great reward from Allah.
1: And how important is it to be patient? Because it's not, most of the time, it's not the case that a person overnight, they switch and they become an amazing person. Normally, it's like a big struggle, a big battle for not only the person who's addicted, but the people who's around, maybe his family members or those people who are, you know, supporting him to overcome his issue. So how important is it for the whoever is involved to be patient and keep on trying and hoping that Allah facilitates it for them?
0: Yeah, subhanAllah. Allah Ta'ala is the one that guides the hearts. The Prophet, peace be upon him, said, the one who mixes with the people and puts up with their harm is better than the one who does not mix with the people and doesn't put up with their harm. When you're mixing with people, if you're mixing with someone that's addicted to drugs and you're trying to help them, you have to expect that you're going to face adversity, calamities. It's not easy. When you're dealing with someone who is addicted to drugs, you know, there's risks involved as well. One needs to be wise in their approach, and you know, you have to be patient with people. You have to try and help them in the best way you can, in a wise way, meaning that you don't put yourself in harm, and you be patient, and you don't give up on them. You do not give up on them. You try the best that you can. Some people, unfortunately, if they know that a family member or friend is on drugs, straight away they may X them. Cut them off straight away. Say, I don't want anything to do with them. Block their number. And this is, you know, that's a choice that people do make. But my advice is, you know, if you care about others, if you want to gain a great reward, because it is a rewardable act, be patient and try and help your Muslim brother or sister for the sake of Allah. If someone is, you know, gone down the wrong path, it may be only you who is able to help them. There may be no one else, subhanAllah. And it's sad. And I'll explain a few scenarios later on about situations where, unfortunately, it wasn't a good outcome.
1: Well, I've gathered the environment a person is in or the people that he surrounds himself with is very important. So if a person, they identify, they have an issue of addiction, whether it be drugs or what is like that, how important is it for them to, you know, spend time in mosques or other community centers or around good and righteous people? What kind of effect does this have on the person who's struggling against these issues?
0: Yeah. The scholars of Islam, they mentioned as-sahib sahib, imma ila al-jannati wa imma ila al-nar, which means that your friend can drag you either to paradise or to hellfire. What does that mean? It means that your friend can have a significant impact on you. They can guide you and advise you towards goodness, to do the good deeds that leads to paradise, or they can advise you towards doing bad, doing sins, committing sins, which leads to hellfire. It is super important that we reiterate, especially for the young ones at school, because some people, they are addicted to drugs from 13 years old, 12 years old. Yeah.
1: It's shocking.
0: Yeah. And unfortunately, some people, they don't have a nurturing parent to help guide them. Unfortunately, sometimes people are in a broken home. Sometimes people are in a home where their own parents may be abusing drugs and they have no guidance. So keeping yourself in a good environment, an environment where people around you care about you and they have your best interest at heart, is very important. If someone is going through a situation or they're struggling with drugs, they should spend time in the mosques, and that will help them focus on good things, focus on doing good acts. And they may not be as influenced as being out in society where they'll be attracted to drugs and those who take and sell drugs, for example.
1: Now, this will be my final question for you, and you can provide some stories and the like. You can go on, my brother.
0: Yeah, okay.
1: But tell me from your experience in, you know, working and dealing with people who have addictions, drugs, gambling or the like, what have you learned from it? What have you seen? Share some stories with us.
0: Yeah. Like in my, over the years dealing with people who are addicted to drugs, there was once a case of a young man. He was 29 years old. And he was in hospital. And he said to me that he wanted to change his life. So I actually was at work. It was Friday evening. And one of the sisters contacted me, and there's a brother here. She said he's got cancer. He's been told he's got 6 months left to live. He wants to change his life. He turned away from Islam, and now he wants to change. So I went straight to the hospital, and we sat outside of the hospital, and I started to talk to him about Islam. And he took his shahada, alhamdulillah, to return to Islam. Initially, he said to me that it was cancer that he was suffering from.
1: Hmm.
0: And then after I pressed him, I asked him further. I said, do you really have cancer? Is that what you have, if you don't mind me asking? He said, no. He said, I was in hospital because I overdosed on drugs. He said to me, see that man that just walked past me and tapped me on my knee? That man is waiting around the corner for me to sell me drugs. And I don't want that life anymore. I want to change. I have a young daughter. She's 1 year old and she needs me in her life. I said, I will help you. And then that night, I took him with me to an Islamic lecture. And upon finishing the lecture, we went and had a meal together. We had a dinner together. And I showed him care and love. And when you show someone care and love, they open up to you. On the way back in the car, because he had to go back to the hospital, otherwise he would have nowhere to stay. He was originally from another state. So when he went back to the hospital, when we got there, he pulled out a bag from his backpack. And they said, this is a bag full of drugs and I don't want it anymore. I want to go put it in the drug bin. Apparently in the hospital there's a bin where someone can put drugs in there and needles and stuff. So he went there and he put all the drugs in the bin. He said to me, he said, when someone is on drugs, they tend to lie a lot and they try and conceal that they're taking drugs. He said, please help me. So I tried to help him. He had nowhere to stay, actually, in a difficult situation. So I allowed him to stay at my factory, actually. He was staying there and he was getting himself off the drugs. He was praying, going with me to Islamic lectures. I actually gave him a job with me. He started to work and he was reforming himself. He was doing daily blogs on his social media. This is day four, this is day five now of drugs, this is day six. And even on his social media, he was putting up videos of himself attending lectures and praising God. And then all of a sudden one day I went to my factory and he wasn't there. I was trying to call him. He wasn't answering. His belongings were still there in the factory, his suitcase and all his clothing and that. I was calling him. He wasn't answering. So I suspected that he left back to his state. One evening I was looking at my messages on Messenger online and I seen that I had received a message several days earlier from someone. I didn't know who it was. When I opened up the message, they said in the message, I thought it's important for you to know that our beloved, I'm not going to mention his name, such and such, has passed away. Subhanallah. It was very devastating. Why? Because this young man, he was very intelligent. He was very inquisitive. He was had a kind heart, but he had no direction. He had no support in his life and he was addicted to drugs from a young age, from 13 years of age. And he had no one to help him in his life. And when he started to get off the drugs, you can see that his whole mentality, the way he was thinking, the way he was acting, changed. When he was on the drugs, for example, before he started to wean off the drugs. When he was on the drugs, he showed me a photo or a video of himself jumping on top of a roof of a burnt down car in Liverpool, for example. He was jumping on the roof and making videos of himself jumping on a burnt out car. And I didn't say anything to him at that point, but, you know, sometime later when he was not so affected on the drugs, I said to him, look what you were doing. Do you think that's something that is appropriate to do? Can you see the effects of the drugs, what you're doing? He goes, I must have been off my face. And I don't know why I was doing that. They do things they don't realize. I want to mention another case where, unfortunately, I know a case of a young girl who went to an Islamic school from a Muslim family, wore the scarf, a student at school. And then there was issues at home. Mum and dad got divorced. The girl was young in age. She was around 15, 16. She didn't cope with the situation. She turned to drugs. And unfortunately, as you might find in many cases, that the drugs affected her significantly to the extent where she developed schizophrenia, she developed many issues with her health, to the extent where she lost her sanity. She would run on the street, take off her clothing, cry that she'd got spiders all over her body, even to the extent where she would make false accusations that a family member of hers raped her, and then the police would come and arrest that family member, and who would be held in police custody until they got a lawyer and they had to bring the paperwork and prove that she's mentally unwell. And unfortunately, some people, they don't get better from drugs. Some people, they remain, you know, unwell. Some people, I know someone, for example, due to drugs, and this is the thing with ICE, Brother Shakir, with ICE, people build paranoia. They perceive matters that don't really exist. They believe that people are after them. I know someone who was addicted to the drug ICE. He believed that he had hearing devices in his ears. He wanted to cut his ears off. And he literally, in front of me, he had a knife. He wanted to cut his ear. Even to the point where in front of me, he started to use the knife to dig into his ear to try and find, according to him, the hearing device. He even went to the extent where he went and got ultrasound on his ears done and nothing was found. And he didn't believe the fact that there was nothing in his ears. Even he went overseas. Even he went to Egypt because he claimed that the people who are spying on him may not be able to get to the people in Egypt. But even when he done the report in Egypt, he claimed that they found the hearing device in his ears. So I said to him, show me the report of the hearing device. He sent me the report. There's nothing there. Subhanallah. And some people build paranoia to the extent where they're too scared to leave the house to go and buy food because they build the perception that everyone's after them. This is the effects of the drug ICE. I know someone who ripped out their own teeth actually, because of the effects of drugs. They thought that their neighbor was sending frequency waves to the filling in their teeth and was controlling them through the frequency waves. And due to the effects of drugs, they ripped out their own teeth. It is a very serious problem. And we try and help the people as much as we can, to the best of our ability. My advice, brothers and sisters, dear listeners out there, if you have a family member or a friend that is suffering, who is addicted to drugs, seek professional help. You don't have to deal with the situation all by yourself. There are places where people can go to that are free of charge. There are rehab centers, government funded, that they can go to. And there are some private ones as well. But do not just leave the person to stay the way they are. And sometimes some people, unfortunately, as much as you try and help them, They don't change. They don't want to change. Some people, due to their experiences in life, the way they cope with their difficult life is drugs. And this does not resolve any issue. This does not help in any way, shape or form. The one who is addicted to drugs, the one who takes drugs, not only do they harm themselves, they harm their family, they harm the community. And we don't want them to either end up dead or in jail. I mentioned this last case. There was once a young man, subhanAllah, it's very sad, this one. He used to attend my lessons. He used to attend lessons with his family. His mother used to put a lot of effort into bringing him to lessons. And he turned to drugs. So his parents contacted me. They said, please come talk to our son. He's now addicted to drugs. So, subhanAllah al-Azim, I went to talk to him at night. I took one of my friends with me. We were talking to him. And he said that, why should I work apprenticeship and earn minimum wage when I can sell drugs and I make, you know, $5,000, $10,000 a week? And I advised him. I said, the money from drugs is not halal. It's not permissible. It is not blessed money. And because of being on drugs and selling drugs, I said, if you do not stop, you're going to either end up in jail or you're going to end up dead. He didn't take on my advice. He continued to sell drugs. He was happy for himself because he sold a lot of drugs. And he got paid, he said, $30,000 in a short space of time. After being paid, he couldn't live with his family anymore because of, you know, the dangers of drugs. He knew that much at least. And he knew that his family members, he had sisters that wore the scarf. So he moved out of home. He was living in a house that is used as a drug house. And when he got paid the $30,000, he had it in his safe. An hour later, people came knocking on the door. He opened the door. They said to him, where's the money? He said, I don't know what you're talking about. So they punched him in the head. They said, where's the money? He said, I don't know what you're talking about. So they kept punching him. They beat him so badly to the extent where they busted his eardrum and it affected one of his eyes as well, was damaged. Then they finally got to the money. They took all the money. So all that he did was all gone. And then on top of that, because he needed to make up the money to cover the debts he was in now, he got called by the police and he was put in jail. Then when he got out of jail, he didn't stop taking drugs. And at a young age, he passed away, devastating his family, and it was devastating to the community. The brothers and sisters out there, if you know someone that is on drugs, please try your best to be patient and help guide the person in the best way you know how, and help guide them to seek professional help. This is the advice that we give to our brothers and sisters. Barakallahu feekum. May Allah bless you. May Allah reward you. Brother Shaquil, and it's a pleasure being with you on here.
1: Aminu fikum. Thank you for joining us.
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1: The merits of fasting the day of Arafah, which is the ninth day of the blessed month of Dhul-Hijjah.

All praise be to Allah, and may Allah raise the rank of Prophet Muhammad and protect his nation from that which he fears for it. Dear brothers and sisters in Islam, I remind myself anew to fear Allah, the one deserving of glory and exaltment, and is clear from all the attributes of the creations and imperfection, and to adhere to the true religion of Islam. Ayah 103 of Surah Ali Imran means, adhere to the true religion of Allah and do not disunite. Recall the endowment of Allah upon you, that you were enemies and Allah mended your hearts together and you became brothers in Islam. And you were on the edge of a pit of fire and Allah saved you from it. Thus Allah Ta'ala makes His signs clear to you so that you may be guided. Brothers and sisters in Islam, the nation of Prophet Muhammad today is eagerly awaiting a time to witness the best manifestation of unity, where Muslims with diverse appearances and different mother tongues meet under the banner of Tawheed, gathered over one land, supplicating to one God, Allah.

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These lovely words mean, Oh Allah, I obey your order. I obey you time after time. You are the one without a partner. I shall obey you time after time. You are the one who deserves to be praised and thanked. Every endowment is from you, and everything is under your dominion. There is no partner with you.

It is a moment which the eyes are drawn to, a moment which the hearts ache for, and a moment which fills the eyes with tears, longing for those precious lands, longing for the lands of Mecca, Medina, and Arafah.

Allah said in the Quran, قال الله تعالى واعتصموا بحبل الله. It is an order from Allah to adhere to the true religion, to remain within its boundaries and maintain unity. Allah said, قال الله تعالى ولا تفرقوا, which means do not disunite, because disunity causes weakness, whereas unity results in strength. Allah said, قال الله تعالى واذكروا نعمة الله عليكم. This means, recall the endowment of Allah upon you. Allah mentioned in the Quran that the companions of Prophet Muhammad, peace and blessings be upon him, were united by the belief in Allah and his messenger. They loved one another and became united brothers under the banner of no one is God except Allah and Muhammad is the messenger of Allah. Their goal of raising this banner paved a path of righteousness, bringing them together in obedience to Allah with sincerity.

0: هي وحدتي نظرة تشفي العليل.
1: Brothers and sisters in Islam, hold on to the teachings of the Quran and to the methodology of Prophet Muhammad, peace and blessings be upon him, to be saved in the hereafter. During Hajj, his pilgrimage to Mecca, Prophet Muhammad sallallahu alayhi wa sallam delivered a great speech. Among what he said was, O people, I have given you what protects you from going astray, the Quran and my methodology. Always remember that Muslims are brothers to one another and that it is unlawful for one to take anything from his brother without consent. Do not commit injustices and never apostatize, ending up killing one another.

Dear brothers and sisters, Allah Ta'ala says, قال الله تعالى وكنتم على شفا حفرة من النار فأنقذكم منها. This means they were rescued from hell by embracing Islam. Those who die while associating partners with Allah or committing any type of blasphemy such as denying the existence of Allah or mocking him or mocking the religion of Islam or a prophet or an angel enters hell forever after, never to depart it or get relieved of its torture. Being reported the best day of the whole year, we would like to remind you, dear listeners, to fast the day of Arafah, which is the ninth day of the blessed month of Dhul-Hijjah. The Prophet sallallahu alayhi wa sallam recommended fasting the day of Arafah by saying, في صحيح مسلم عن أبي قتادة الأنصاري رضي الله عنه قال سئل رسول الله صلى الله عليه وسلم عن صوم يوم عرفة فقال يكفر السنة الماضية والباقية. This hadith means fasting the day of Arafah with all sincerity to Allah would hopefully erase one small sins of the previous and for the following year. At the end, we wish the pilgrims successful Hajj and Muslims all over the world a blessed Eid. We ask Allah subhanahu wa ta'ala to grant us piety and help us share with one another the virtue of brotherhood. Ameen.

0: Al-Hajj and Al-Umrah, the journey of a lifetime. Allah has made the honored Kaaba the destination for millions of Muslims who come every year. No matter the nationality, language, and skin color, we are united under the banner of the two testifications of faith. No one is God except Allah, and Muhammad sallallahu alayhi wa sallam is the messenger of Allah. It pleases us to introduce a series of lectures about this great act of worship. This series will be presented in English by His Eminence, Dr. Shaykh Ibrahim al-Shafi'i.
1: Al-Hajj and Al-Umrah, the journey of a lifetime. All praise is due to Allah. May Allah raise the rank of Prophet Muhammad, peace be upon him, and protect his nation from that which he fears for them. After we talked about the integrals and requisites of Hajj and the prohibited matters while in the state of Ihram, we will guide you step by step on how to perform Hajj. The first integral step for the person intending to travel to Mecca to perform the pilgrimage Hajj is to establish the intention in his heart to enter into the actions of pilgrimage, Hajj or Umrah. It is this intention and not just putting on the clothes of Ihram which renders one to become in this state of Ihram. Going into the state of Ihram means intending to enter into the actions of Hajj or Umrah during which certain things are obligatory on one to do and certain other things are prohibited for one to do. Establishing this intention and going into the state of Ihram must be done before the person crosses the Miqat. The Miqat is the place that the pilgrim must not cross before having the intention to perform Hajj or Umrah. It may be done from one's hometown. However, once the person establishes the intention and goes into the state of Ihram, he must avoid all the things which are prohibited for him to do while in this state. Crossing beyond these miqats, or what aligns with them, before first entering into the state of Ihram is unlawful and requires an expiation. These miqats were designated by the Prophet and depend on the person's route of travel to Mecca. The miqat for the people coming by route of Al-Madinah is Dhul Hulayfa, Abar Ali, a location less than 10 miles outside the city of Al-Madinah, where the pilgrim may wash, change his clothes, pray, and make the intention. It is sunnah to perform a ghusl, full body wash, before making the intention to enter into the state of Ihram and to put perfume on the body, but not on the clothes intended for wearing for Ihram. It is sunnah to wear white clothes and either new ones or clean used ones. One must take care to refrain from wearing the clothes forbidden for him to wear once he becomes in the state of Ihram. The man wears an izar, which covers the lower part of the body, and a rida, which covers the upper part of the body, without either being sewn or felted to fit the body like a huge towel or shawl. The man must take care also not to wear shoes sewn to fit the foot. Rather, he wears shoes that uncover the toes and the back of the feet. The woman may wear sewn clothes and must cover all her awra. She cannot wear gloves to cover her hands. Also, she cannot cover her face with anything which touches the skin of her face. Before one makes the intention of Ihram, it is sunnah to pray two rak'ahs with the intention of performing this sunnah for Ihram and to recite Surah Al-Kafirun in the first rak'ah after the Fatiha, and Surah Al-Ikhlas in the second rak'ah after reciting the Fatiha. Then one faces the Qibla and says to oneself, I now engage in the actions of Hajj, دَخَلْتُ فِي عَمَلِ الْحَجْ. Then to say out loud, O Allah, I now perform Hajj to obey you in answering your order, لَبَّيْكَ اللَّهُمَّ بِحَجْ. Then the man says the following statement out loud, and the woman with a low voice. It is called the Talbiyah. لَبَّيْكَ اللَّهُمَّ لَبَّيْكَ لَبَّيْكَ لَا شَرِيكَ لَكَ لَبَّيْكَ إِنَّ الْحَمْدَ وَالنِّعْمَةَ لَكَ وَالْمُلْكَ لَا شَرِيكَ لَكَ. Then one makes dua, asking Allah to raise the rank of Prophet Muhammad sallallahu alayhi wa sallam, and to accept one's deeds, grant one paradise, and protect one from hellfire. Then one makes other dua for oneself and for whomever one wishes. It is good to repeat the talbiyah often. Should one see something which one likes or something which one dislikes, one says, لَبَّيْكَ إِنَّ الْعَيْشَ عَيْشُ الْآخِرَةِ. If one sees something which one likes, these words are reminders that the pleasures in paradise are much, much more than the pleasures on earth. Should one see something one dislikes, these words help one to be patient by occupying one's mind in how to escape hellfire and get to paradise, where one would not be disturbed by such matters. Entering Mecca. Upon entering the Haram of Mecca, the boundary lines of Mecca defined by Prophet Ibrahim, it is sunnah to say, اللهم هذا حرمك وأمنك فحرمني على النار وآمني عذابك يوم تبعث عبادك وجعلني من أوليائك وأهل طاعتك. Upon reaching Mecca, it is sunnah to perform a ghusl. One needs to protect oneself from harming the people in the crowds in Mecca, because it is sinful to do so intentionally. Rather, one needs to act kindly towards others who might be crowding one. When one first sees the Kaaba, one raises one's hands in dua and says, Allahumma zid hadha al-bayta tashreefan wa ta'zeeman wa takreeman wa mahaba wa zid man sharrafahu wa 'azzamahu mimman hajjahu aw i'tamara تشريفا وتكريما وتعظيما وبرا اللهم أنت السلام ومنك السلام فحينا ربنا بالسلام. One makes any other dua which one likes, asking Allah for things one is interested in from the good matters of this world and the hereafter. It was reported that the dua the Muslim makes upon first seeing the Kaaba is answered. Tawaful Qudum, which is sunnah. When one first enters the Masjid al-Haram, it is sunnah to perform the entering tawaf, tawaf al-qudum, instead of tahiyyat al-masjid, that is, instead of praying when one first enters the mosque. One circles the Kaaba. Tawaf is performed by circling the Kaaba 7 times, keeping the Kaaba to one's left side, starting with the black stone. To perform tawaf, one must be clear of any ritual impurities, both minor and major, and to be clear of najas, filth on one's body or clothes, or what one is carrying, as is the case when is in the prayer. Should one lose wudu, for example, one must reperform it and continue the tawaf from where one lost wudu. Tawaf must be performed inside the Haram Mosque and outside the Kaaba, which means outside the structure as it was originally built. One must take care not to cross in between the structure of the Kaaba and Hijr Ismail, because this was originally part of the Kaaba. Moreover, one cannot have any part of one's body above the Shazarwan, which is the rim at the base of the Kaaba. Tawaf is valid if the person circles the Kaaba walking on his own, or while being carried by another, or while riding an animal. However, one must keep one's left shoulder towards the Kaaba. So if for any reason the person turns and takes a few steps while his shoulder is not towards the Kaaba, he must go back to the place to continue from where he turned. If there is a crowd and he cannot go back, he continues with that round until he comes back again to the place from where he turned and continues from there. And the round he just performed to get back to that place is not considered. It is a recommended matter to kiss the black stone, a stone originally from paradise, which is now part of the Kaaba. Or if one cannot reach it, to raise one's hand towards it when one passes by it. It is a recommended matter to make supplication and dhikr while making tawaf. The best is to say what the Prophet ﷺ used to say the most while performing tawaf. Allahumma rabbana atina fid dunya hasana wa fil akhirati hasana wa qina azab an-nar. Sa'i, which is an integral, walking between the mounts of Safa and Marwa, is one of the integrals of Hajj. The sa'i must be performed after completing a tawaf, whether integral or sunnah. Ritual purity is not a condition for the validity of sa'i. One must walk 7 times between Safa and Marwa. One starts at Safa, making sure that one is behind the mark indicating the original beginning of the mount, and proceeds to Marwa, again making sure to reach the mark indicating the original beginning of the mount. This is considered 1 round. Returning from Marwa to Safa is the 2nd round. One may stop and rest during the walking. It is not a condition that one does not stop. The 7th round will end at Marwa. Note, one cannot make sa'i in the new extension building since it is outside the boundaries of the original path of sa'i, and Allah knows best.

On the occasion of Hajj and Eid al-Adha, 2M FM wishes all those embarking on Hajj a safe and blessed journey. May Allah accept your prayers, good deeds and worship and return you home safely to your loved ones. Please keep us in your dua during these sacred days. Ever at your obedience.

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1: 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I start with the name of Allah. I praise him and thank him. I ask Allah to raise the rank of Prophet Muhammad and to protect his Muslim nation from whatever he fears for this nation. Last time that we met, we said that the Prophet alayhi salatu wasalam had made a public call to his relatives, and as a result, one of his uncles, Abu Lahab, cursed the Prophet sallallahu alayhi wa sallam, and Allah subhanahu wa ta'ala revealed Surah Al-Masad, in which Allah tells us that Abu Lahab and his wife will be losers on the Day of Judgment, and they will be in hellfire forever. One of the things that the Prophet alayhi salatu wasalam did in the early years of his prophethood, that is that he made a dua, Allahumma a'izz al-Islam bi ahad al-umarain. The Prophet asked Allah subhanahu wa ta'ala, O Allah, make Islam victorious by one of two Umars, Amr ibn Hisham or Umar ibn al-Khattab. Amr ibn Hisham was Abu Jahl. Umar ibn al-Khattab is the man we know. And Allah subhanahu wa ta'ala made one of these two Umars, Amr ibn Hisham, Abu Jahl, and Umar ibn al-Khattab, Allah made one of these two men a Muslim, while the other one remained a blasphemer. And the story of Umar's Islam, Umar embracing Islam, is narrated by one of the great Hafiz, Al-Bazzar, and also Al-Hafiz Al-Tabarani. They said that Umar himself said, I was the toughest of people on the Prophet. So Umar himself says, I was the toughest of the people on the Prophet. Once, when the heat was at its peak in Mecca, he said, I met a man on the road. He said, it is astonishing that you claim to fight Muslims. So this man is addressing Umar. Umar is narrating what happened with him. So he said when he was walking, and it was very hot in the daytime in Mecca, a man met him and addressed him with these words. He told him, it is astonishing that you claim to fight Muslims, but a member of your family embraced Islam. Your sister embraced Islam. So this man told Umar that his sister, Umar's sister, became Muslim. Umar said, I was angry, was very angry. I went to the house of my sister and knocked. Umar's sister was named Fatima. And this Fatima, of course, is different from the daughter of the Prophet sallallahu alayhi wa sallam. She was married to a man, good man, named Sa'id ibn Zayd. Sa'id ibn Zayd. So when Umar knocked at the door of his sister's house, Fatima, his sister, was inside. Her husband Sa'id was. And there was a Muslim man, another man, was with them, and they were reciting the Quran. When they heard the voice of Umar, the man went in and hid and forgot to take the sheet of the Quran that they were reciting from. So Umar, after he knocked the door, you know, at the door, his sister opened for him. And Umar said, I said to my sister, oh, you, the enemy of yourself, did you change your religion? Then I hit her on the head with something, he said. My sister bled and cried. Then she said, no matter what you do, I embrace Islam. And he said, all of this happened right at the door. I mean, he didn't wait till come down and ask her and inquire. He was so obsessed with the news that he immediately slapped her, and she bled from that slap. I said, then he looked and he found that sheet of Quran that people forgot there. He said, what is this? Give it to me. She told him, no, only those with wudu, with tahara, can touch it. However, he said, I took it, means against her will, and recited. So he saw some verses written on the sheet, and he recited. He said, I recited it. It said, Bismillahirrahmanirrahim. Bismillahirrahmanirrahim. Umar said, when I read the names of Allah, Allah, Ar-Rahman, Ar-Rahim, he said, I threw the parchment, the sheet, out of fear. I felt afraid. Then I took it again, and I read, سَبَّحَ لِلَّهِ مَا فِي السَّمَاوَاتِ وَمَا فِي الْأَرْضِ. And this ayah and the verses that follow he read. But this ayah means praise to Allah, the one who is praised by those who are in the heavens, which means the angels, and those who are on earth, which means the humans and the jinns. So Umar, when he read those verses, this ayah is verse number 1 in Surah Al-Hadid or Surah Al-Hashr or Surah As-Saff. So it's the beginning of 3 surahs like that. And in another narration, it is mentioned that Umar really recited the first 14 ayah, for the first 14 verses of Surah Taha. And there are other narrations. All of these narrations contain that Umar recited ayahs, verses that contain the glorification of Allah, Tasbihullah. So Umar's heart was greatly affected by what he read. So the hidden men, those two, her husband, Fatima's husband, and the other man, while in hiding they were seeing Umar. And they could see Umar changing, his face is changing. So they felt reassured somehow, the fear went away, and they went out of their hiding. They said to him, we have good news for you, Umar. We heard Rasulullah, the Messenger of Allah, say, O Allah, support Islam by one of two Umars. Support Islam by one of two Umars. And they told him, you are one of these two. So Umar said, tell me where the Prophet is. He went to the place that they told him, and he knocked. The people asked who it was, And he said, Ibn al-Khattab. When the ones at the door knew it was Umar, they did not dare to open because he was known for his roughness and so on. They said, this is Umar with his sword. He's coming armed. The Prophet's uncle Hamza, who had become Muslim recently, was there. He himself, as we said, had recently embraced Islam. And he was a very brave man and a strong man like Umar. He said, so what if it was Umar? Open the door. So they opened the door. When Umar came in, the Prophet ﷺ got up to receive him. The Prophet held Umar by his clothes and he told him, isn't it time that you became Muslim? At that time, Umar embraced Islam by saying the Shahada, and the Muslims made takbir saying, Allahu Akbar, Allah is the greatest. So, this is how Umar became a Muslim. Then, Umar asked immediately, aren't we following the truth? Of course, this question is a rhetorical question. Umar is not wondering whether he is following the truth or not, as if he's saying, we are following the truth, but in a question form. You know the answer. The Prophet said yes, alayhi salatu wasalam. Then Umar said, why are we hiding, staying in our homes? So from that time on, Umar and Hamza would take the Muslims in two rows in the streets of Mecca. So two rows of Muslims will walk in the streets of Mecca, one led by Umar and the other one led by Hamza, openly in front of the blasphemers of Quraysh. So at that time we know that the blasphemers of Quraysh were torturing Muslims, were killing Muslims, were, you know, harassing Muslims, etc. So when they saw the Muslims openly walk in the streets of Mecca saying takbir and other sentences, of course they were inclined to hurt the Muslims, but they found that Umar and Hamza were at the head of these lines, so they were scared to beat anyone. And then Umar went to them and called them to Islam. Not just that he passed in the streets of Mecca, you know, signifying his embracing of Islam. He even went and invited them to Islam. No one dared to hit him. No one dared to attack him. One day, a man asked Umar, do you want the news of your conversion to Islam to spread in the city? It means there are few people who know you are a Muslim now. But you want that news to be, you know, so widespread in the city of Mecca? Umar said yes. This man told Umar to whisper to another man. See that man? Just go and whisper in his ear and tell him, I have a secret for you. I became a Muslim. He said, if you want the news to spread, just tell this man. Secretly, tell him, whisper to him that I became a Muslim. I have a secret. It means don't tell anyone. It's like that. As soon as Umar told the man called out loudly to the people. He didn't hide it. He didn't delay it. And he said, Umar changed his religion. And Umar related that people attacked him when they knew that he is by himself and he became Muslim. They attacked Umar radiallahu anhu, and he of course attacked them. So he was fighting them, not allowing them to hit him. And they were doing this until his maternal uncle, the brother of his mom, came and said, I place the son of my sister under my protection. And once he said that, it means the people should understand that nobody should touch him. Because his uncle was from Quraysh also and was known among his people. So they would respect that. And when he said that, you would expect that if some people are attacking you and somebody says, you are under my protection, means nobody will touch you, you would expect such a person would say, yeah, good, I have my uncle protected me. Umar said to him, I don't need your protection. So immediately refused, declined, or, you know, his protection, didn't want him. Umar is telling the story, and he said, from that point on, means when he refused, declined to take his uncle's protection, he said, from that point on, people kept on hitting me. Now, he's not protected, so they hit me, until Allah subhanahu wa ta'ala made Islam victorious. Means until it continued for a while, hitting them and, you know, hit them back and so on. But Umar radiallahu anhu did not hide his Islam. Then later, when Allah revealed that the Muslims of Mecca must immigrate to Al-Madina, Umar immigrated before the Prophet sallallahu alayhi wa sallam. And the Muslims were immigrating stealthily, in secret, individually and in groups. They didn't want the blasphemers of Mecca to know of their immigration and be caught. But Umar, when he wanted to immigrate, he went openly. He went to the Kaaba where the leaders were convening of the blasphemers. And he made tawaf around the Kaaba, prayed 2 rak'ah at Maqam Ibrahim. And no one dared to follow Umar radiallahu anhu, and he proceeded to Al-Madina with the help of Allah subhanahu wa ta'ala. We're telling you this story as a digression because it has to do with the dua of the Prophet alayhi salatu wa salam when he made it public and people increased their harassment to the Prophet and to the believers. He made the dua, O Allah, support Islam by one of the two Umars, Amr ibn Hisham or Umar ibn al-Khattab. Amr ibn Hisham was Abu Jahl, and this man lived and died as a blasphemer. Umar ibn al-Khattab embraced Islam, as we just narrated to you. Now we are on chapter 15. The author, may Allah have mercy on her, said, immigration to Abyssinia. So immigration to Al-Habasha, or nowadays called Ethiopia. So the harm of the blasphemers intensified against the Prophet and his companions. And the Prophet, alayhi salatu wasalam, told around the year of Hijj of his prophethood, means after 5 years of his prophethood, he told some of his companions to go out to the land of Abyssinia, which is in East Africa. And many women and men immigrated to that area, nowadays called Ethiopia. Among those who immigrated was our master Uthman, radiallahu anhu, and his wife Ruqayya, the daughter of the Prophet, sallallahu alayhi wa sallam. Al-Zubayr ibn al-Awwam, Abdul Rahman ibn Awf, Abdullah ibn Mas'ud, and Ja'far ibn Abi Talib. And these were of two groups, one left after the other. So you already recognize those names, those among the best Muslims. Now, in the area of Ethiopia or Abyssinia, there was a king there. And his name was Ashamah al-Najashi. Ashamah al-Najashi. And I don't know in English if they call him Negus or Nagus. Negus? Thank you. And he was, as we said, the king of Abyssinia. And he was not a Muslim, he was a Christian. This king, however, welcomed the Muslims and honored them. He allowed them to stay in his land. And he allowed them to practice their religion without any bother. You know, nobody bothered them. Now, the word got out to the blasphemers of Mecca that these Muslims are now in another area and they're safe there and they're practicing their religion. and Negus, you know, was not harming them at all. So what they did, they sent two men to the area of Abyssinia, and they carried gifts to the king, bribing him, of course. So, and they told him, they requested that the king hand over these Muslims to them. But their effort was fruitless. The king would not do that. Then the king sent after these Muslims, and Ja'far ibn Abi Talib was their representative. He was the one to talk on their behalf. And Ja'far ibn Abi Talib was asked by the king about Islam, and Ja'far ibn Abi Talib was summarizing, telling the king what Muslims, you know, believe, specifically about Prophet Muhammad sallallahu alayhi wa sallam and about Prophet Jesus alayhi salatu wa sallam. So he told the king, who was a Christian, he told him that Jesus was the Prophet of God, that he was, you know, born, you know, extraordinarily without a father, and that Jesus was just a slave of God, just like anyone else. And he, Ja'far ibn Abi Talib, recited parts of Al-Quran, which made the king cry. The king was affected by the verses, the recitation of Ja'far, and his eyes, you know, shed tears. And from that on, he promised them, he promised the Muslims, that no one will be harming them. No, they are safe in his land and will not allow anyone else, you know, to harm them. Later, this king became a Muslim. Inshallah, we can talk about him later. But he received a letter from our Prophet Muhammad alayhi salatu wasalam, and became one of the upright, righteous Muslims. After he embraced Islam, like a few years after he embraced Islam, he died. And he was where? In East Africa, in Ethiopia, in Al-Habasha. On the same day of his death, the Prophet alayhi salatu wasalam told his companions, "Today your brother An-Najashi died." قال مات أخوكم النجاشي. He is a righteous man. إِنَّهُ رَجُلٌ صَالِحٌ. He says, this Najashi is a righteous man. And he ordered the Muslims to perform funeral prayer for him in absentia. Means صلاة الغائب على روحه. And the Prophet عليه الصلاة والسلام was the one who led that prayer, that funeral prayer. Muslims followed him in that prayer. Chapter 16, the boycott and the year of sorrow. So meanwhile, while these things were happening, the Muslims in Mecca suffered many tight conditions. They were isolated in a particularly rocky area outside of Mecca, a place where people normally would not live, because it's a rocky area, there is no land, you know, to vegetation, and people do not live there, so you're not gonna just live there. So, and then that boycott, they were isolated, the blasphemers of Quraysh, they just agreed among themselves that these Muslims should be left in that rocky area in Mecca, one of the valleys of Mecca, and no one should buy from them or sell to them. Just a boycott, economic boycott. And also they were not talking to them. The Muslims were patient, seeking the reward from Allah subhanahu wa ta'ala. And this extremely harsh condition continued for 3 years. So they were boycotted by their relatives, because everyone, you know, there has some member from the tribe of Quraysh, and so on. But those kuffar, those blasphemers, they wanted to isolate the Muslims from other people. Still, the Prophet alayhi salatu wasalam during that time would go to Al-Kaaba, would, you know, bravely call people to Islam. He would not just stop that. And remember, Abu Talib had asked him to stop doing that, but he would not. Although Abu Talib would not become Muslim, he and other blasphemers among the Prophet's clan stayed with the Muslims in this valley. So Abu Talib is the uncle of the Prophet. Although his own people decided to boycott the Muslims and, you know, keep them isolated in that, you know, barren area, rocky area of Mecca, Abu Talib decided to be with the Prophet sallallahu alayhi wa sallam. And few of their relatives also, of the Muslims also, supported them by being with them. And of course, everybody was suffering from lack of food and other material. But that was the character of Abu Talib, to keep his vow to protect his nephew, no matter the circumstance. As the year passed, remember, they stayed there for 3 years. The relatives of the Prophet disputed about the boycott of the Prophet and the Muslims. Some were not in the favor of this extreme injustice. So they talked among themselves, those blasphemers, and said, these are our relatives. Why are we boycotting them? Why are we, you know, starving them? Why are we not talking to them, buying from them, selling to them? Why? So they were discussing it among themselves after 3 years. So these blasphemers had posted a proclamation on the Kaaba concerning the confinement of the Muslims. They had made an agreement that they would not deal with the Muslims. And they took that proclamation and they posted it on the Kaaba, on the wall of the Kaaba. Our Prophet alayhi salatu wasalam received the revelation that the insects had eaten away this proclamation, except for the name of Allah. So the Prophet alayhi salatu wasalam told the people around him that proclamation of boycotting the Muslims has been eaten away by insects, except the insects preserve the name of Allah on the parchment. Abu Talib went to his people and informed them about it. He told them, Muhammad says that, my nephew says that. Of course, these people did not believe it. They went to the Kaaba, they checked the parchment, and they found it eaten all the way except for God's name, Allah. When this happened, people, you know, woke up, and then they decided to stop, to end this boycott of the Muslims. Remember, the Muslims and the Hashim clan were, you know, the same clan members. So these Muslims went back with those who supported them homes, and the Prophet alayhi salatu wasalam was starting his 10th year of prophethood. His 10th year of prophethood. Now, 6 months after this leaving this confinement, means the boycott was ended, Abu Talib, the uncle of the Prophet, became sick. The Prophet came to him. When he went, he found Abu Jahl at the house of his uncle and another blasphemer at the deathbed of his uncle. So the Prophet alayhi salatu wasalam urged his uncle to become Muslim. Ya Amma, he would tell him, oh uncle, say the Shahada, then I'll guarantee al-Jannah for you. Become Muslim and then you will end up in paradise. And Abu Jahl there was urging Abu Talib, tell him, you know, stay on the religion of your fathers. Don't leave the religion of your father. Means stay as an idol worshiper. And the Prophet kept on urging his uncle, and his uncle would not accept to embrace Islam. Among the things he said, that I would not leave in the religion of my parents, of my people. I don't want the women of Quraysh to say Abu Talib left his religion at the end of his life. And he said he died, believing in his own religion. And of course, he died as a blasphemer, and he will be in hellfire forever. So Abu Talib, although he saw the Prophet as a child, he raised him, until he became a man. He saw many wonderful things of his nephew, although the Prophet, the best person to go to Islam, to make da'wah, invited him to Islam, still Abu Talib did not become Muslim. Because Prophet Muhammad sallallahu alayhi wa sallam does not create the guidance in people's hearts. Allah subhanahu wa ta'ala is the one who creates the guidance in the hearts of whomever He will. Allah said in Al-Quran, إِنَّكَ لَا تَهْدِي مَنْ أَحْبَبْتَ وَلَكِنَّ اللَّهَ يَهْدِي مَنْ يَشَاءُ. This ayah means that you certainly do not create the guidance in the heart of the person you care for. However, Allah is the one who creates this guidance in the heart of whomever He will. So, Abu Talib died as an unbeliever. 2 months later, means after the death of Abu Talib, 2 months later, the lady Khadija, the honorable lady Khadija, also died, the wife of the Prophet sallallahu alayhi wa sallam. And she died at the age of 65. The Prophet alayhi salatu wa sallam felt the sorrow of missing her. Although he knew, of course, without a doubt, that all of the suffering of Khadija is over, was over. Because she died as a good Muslim woman, a righteous Muslim woman, among the highest women of paradise. She was buried alongside her, you know, ancestors in an area in Mecca called Al-Hajun, and that's a mountain in Mecca. The Prophet alayhi salatu wasalam was left with his daughters without their mother. After the death of his dear Khadija, and in the same year, our Prophet alayhi salatu wasalam married a lady called Sawdah. And she was an early convert to Islam who had suffered many hardships. And at that time she was a widow. Her husband died with those people, those Muslims who migrated to Ethiopia. So he died in that area. She became a widow. The Prophet alayhi salatu wasalam married her. Shortly after the death of Lady Khadija, Angel Jibreel alayhi salatu wasalam came into the dream of the Prophet sallallahu alayhi wasallam. Means the Prophet saw a dream in which Angel Jibreel brought to him an image of Lady Aisha. Because we're not going to say photograph, because there were no photographs at the time. Means, you know, a drawing. And he showed him the image of Aisha and he told him, this will be your wife. And Abu Bakr and his wife, Umm Ruman, were delighted, of course, to give their daughter in marriage to the Prophet sallallahu alayhi wa sallam. This Aisha, who became later the wife of the Prophet sallallahu alayhi wa sallam, lived a long time after the death of the Prophet sallallahu alayhi wa sallam. And she worked on teaching the women, the Muslim women, relating the hadith of the Prophet sallallahu alayhi wa sallam, his statement and his actions, because she was living with her husband, the Prophet sallallahu alayhi wa sallam, until she died about 55 years
2: after the immigration of the Prophet
1: alayhi salatu wa sallam. So she lived a long time. Inshallah, more will be said. And remember, this book is a summary. It's just a short account of the life of the Prophet sallallahu alayhi wa sallam. Okay, chapter 17, the trip to Ta'if. So after the death of his beloved wife Khadija, and in the month of Shawwal, in the 10th year of prophethood, Prophet Muhammad عليه الصلاة والسلام went to an area called At-Ta'if. It's like a summer place in Saudi Arabia. With Zayd ibn al-Haritha. At-Ta'if is about 40 miles southeast of Mecca. About 40 miles southeast of Mecca. So the Prophet عليه الصلاة والسلام was trying to get the support of the tribe that lives in that area. And the tribe was called Thaqif, T-H-A-Q-I-F, Thaqif. And he was inviting them to Islam, hoping that they would accept what he brought to them from Allah. So he talked to some of their leaders. They showed their disbelief in Islam, you know, outwardly. And so the Prophet left them. After he left them, they sent their children after the Prophet sallallahu alaihi wasallam, and they were carrying stones and they pelted the Prophet. They threw the stones at the Prophet alaihi salatu wasallam until his feet bled alaihi salam. And Zayd, who was with him, was protecting the Prophet from them, trying to remove those stones, you know, get the stones, you know, away from the Prophet alaihi salatu wasallam, to the extent that Zayd's head got cut open from those stones. Then the Prophet ﷺ went under the shade of a vineyard while bleeding and in pain. Two boys who were in that area saw the Prophet ﷺ in that situation and they felt some compassion for him. Two boys were the owners of the orchard. They had a slave called Addad who was a Christian slave. So these two boys ordered their slaves to bring some food, some grapes for Prophet Muhammad alayhi salatu wasalam, and he brought it on a platter and offered it to the Prophet. When the Prophet wanted to, you know, started to eat the grapes, he said, Bismillah, means I start my eating with the name of Allah. This Addad, this Christian slave, said to the Prophet, people in this area don't say that. Means this is something that I haven't heard from other people. And the Prophet ﷺ asked Addas, where are you from? Asked him which land he came from. And this Addas said, I came from Nineveh. The Prophet ﷺ said, oh, this is the town of the righteous man Yunus, the son of Matta, means the son of Matthews. Addas said, how do you know about Yunus, the son of Matta? Means you are in Saudi Arabia, and Yunus is from Iraq. Nineveh is in Iraq. How do you know about him? And of course, Yunus had lived a long time ago. So he was amazed that Prophet Muhammad knew about him. So the Prophet told him, he is my brother. He was a prophet. And I am a prophet. So that's how I know about him. So Addas started kissing the head and hands and feet of the Prophet sallallahu alayhi wa sallam. And then when Addas went to the two boys, those owners, the boys warned him against the Prophet sallallahu alayhi wa sallam. And they told him, don't change your religion, don't follow him. But Addas told these boys that there was no one on earth living better than the Prophet sallallahu alaihi wasallam. That he knew that he was a prophet and there was no better person than the Prophet living on earth at that time. Al-Imam al-Bukhari and Al-Imam Muslim narrated in their books that during the trip to Ta'if, the Prophet said, I called Ibn Abd Yalil, means to Islam, and he did not accept. I left sad and I walked until I was in Qarn al-Sa'alib. I raised my head and I saw a cloud shading me. I saw Jibreel in the cloud. He called me, means Jibreel called him, saying, Allah heard the response and the rejection of your people to you. Allah heard the response and the rejection of your people to you. He sent you the angel of mountains to order him with whatever you wish. So these people rejected you, they tempted you. Allah sent with me the angel of mountains, the angel who is in charge of mountains, and he's waiting for your order. You tell him what you want him to do. The angel of mountains saluted the Prophet sallallahu alaihi wasallam and said, I will do whatever you wish. If you wish for me to close the two mountains on them, I will do it. The Prophet alayhi salatu wasalam, the merciful one, said, I hope that God, Allah, will bring from among their children those who worship Allah without associating partners with Him. So he said, I'm having the hope that instead of destroying these people, that they would live, and if these do not believe in Islam, there will come from their children who will become Muslim, worshipping Allah without associating any partners with Him. So the Prophet did not wish for retaliation. Our Prophet was hopeful for that thing to happen, that people would become Muslim. The Prophet kept on speaking with people relentlessly, inviting them to Islam, going to different tribes in their camp areas, giving them clear proofs about the validity of Islam, reading the Quran for them. And one thing about Prophet Muhammad sallallahu alayhi wa sallam that distinguishes him from other prophets before him, that he was sent to both humans and jinn. The jinn are creations who are not human. They are males and females just like humans are. So they multiply like humans. They have children and they multiply, they reproduce. Some of them are believers and some of them are not. They live mainly on earth. And those non-believers among the jinn, we call them shayateen or shaitans if you want, the devils. Of course, who is the first devil? Satan, Iblis. And we know that Satan was not an angel. Some people believe that he was a fallen angel, they say. That he was an angel who disobeyed God. And we know that angels never disobey Allah subhanahu wa ta'ala. This Iblis, Satan, he committed blasphemy. And angels never commit blasphemy, and they don't commit even any sins. So our Prophet alayhi salatu wasalam was sent to the jinn as well as to the humans. And the Prophet would go to certain places and teach those jinn. You know, there is a surah in Al-Quran that carries the name of al-jinn. قُلْ أُوحِيَ إِلَيَّ أَنَّهُ اسْتَمَعَ نَفَرٌ مِّنَ الْجِنِّ فَقَالُوا إِنَّا سَمِعْنَا قُرْآنًا عَجَبًا إِسْرَ. So in this surah, at the beginning, the Prophet recites, he says that Allah, O Muhammad, say that I was told, means I received the revelation that a group of jinn heard the Qur'an being recited, and then they went back to their people and told them that there is a prophet who came after Isa and he is calling to Islam, we are calling you to Islam, and so on. So the jinn started their da'wah among their people also. And there is another place in Al-Quran, وَإِذْ صَرَفْنَا إِلَيْكَ نَفَرًا مِّنَ الْجِنِّ يَسْتَمِعُونَ, that Allah sent a group of jinn to the Prophet sallallahu alayhi wa sallam to listen to him, and he would be teaching them about Islam. In one hadith, one of the companions, that he was with the Prophet, and that the Prophet told him to stop at a certain point and not to follow him. And then the Prophet went deeper, and then he was teaching al-jinn. In general, humans cannot see al-jinn. Allah told us in Al-Quran that they can see us, but we cannot see them. And I'm saying in general, because if the jinn take the form of a human or an animal, then you see that jinn in that form. But in their original shape, humans in general cannot see the jinn. So it is narrated that four people were traveling from Al-Yaman to Mecca. Al-Yaman is south of Arabia, so they had to go north to travel to Mecca. And those people did not know about the Prophet والسلام, that he showed up and that he is calling to Islam as his fellow Muslim prophets before him. Before they reached Mecca, at one night, one of them could not sleep. One of those travelers could not sleep, those four people. While he was awake, he heard a voice without seeing a body. And this voice was saying lines of poetry that mean, "Oh, you traveling people," addressing those four people, "when you arrive to Al-Kaaba and Zamzam," and you know Zamzam is next to Al-Kaaba, "give our salutation to Muhammad and tell him that we are your followers. As Jesus, the son of Mary, told us to do." So, when you reach Mecca, tell Muhammad that we are his followers because Jesus told us when Muhammad showed up to follow him. This is the meaning of their statements. They are line of poetry, nice line of poetry in Arabic, lines of poetry. So, who was the one who made that statement? It was a jinni who had been alive during the time of Jesus alayhi salam, and he had heard Jesus teaching about the last prophet to come, just like every other prophet. And he said that this prophet would be named Muhammad. So when Muhammad alayhi salatu wasalam proclaimed his prophethood, and the jinni found out about Prophet Muhammad, so he followed. He believed in Muhammad sallallahu alayhi wa sallam, following the orders of Jesus alayhi salam. So, although this jinni was not specified by Allah for Jesus, because Prophet Jesus was not told by Allah, "You are also a prophet to the jinn," but it happened that Prophet Jesus met with the jinni and called into Islam and he became Muslim. And he told him that there shall become a prophet named Muhammad. If you meet him, believe in him. And that's what it did, what this jinni did, following the orders of Jesus alayhi salam. Now, Prophet Muhammad is the last prophet to be born, and he is the prophet of the highest rank. All the other prophets loved and respected Prophet Muhammad sallallahu alayhi wa sallam, and all of them told their people, when Muhammad showed up, you should believe in him, you follow him in his call. Wallahu subhanahu wa ta'ala a'lam. Allah knows best.
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3: إخوة الإيمان, نستمع الآن وإياكم إلى تلاوة مباركة من القرآن الكريم.
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3: Mustafa Shemi.
4: I'm Akresh.
0: And how are you going today, boys? What's happening with you?
3: Alhamdulillah, not much.
0: Can I ask you some questions?
3: Tell me.
0: So you've done some exams before, right?
3: Yes.
0: You too? You've done an exam or two?
4: Yeah.
0: So how do you deal with exams? Do you like just go into it without any practice like some people do? Or do you spend hours and hours and hours the whole night? You didn't go to sleep because you're too busy studying? How do you go about exams?
3: To be honest, you have to like go through the process by like making times and dedication for your studying. So you're not always just continually studying and just demolish yourself.
0: You gotta have breaks.
3: Yeah, have breaks, you know. For example, if you come home from school and you have homework, wait it out like a few bit. And then get back into it. And then you don't have to worry about it until the next time you have homework.
0: Yeah.
3: For exams, same thing, to be honest. You come home, rest for a bit, get to studying, have a break, get to studying again, and then you have the rest.
0: But you got to study, eh? Some people think, oh, I'm just going to rock up to the exam, I'll be all right.
3: Nah, people like that, they're very lazy. Like, they don't want to admit it, but they are very lazy, to be honest. And people do it, like, the night before, like... Hello. To be honest, I did do one exam the night before, and I did pass.
0: You?
3: Yeah.
0: Okay. Yeah. Bro, you're not very convincing. You're making me want to do it just the night before now.
3: Nah, I done it the night before, but I did pass. Don't get me wrong, but it wasn't something like I was expecting doing everything the night before. Mm. Like you're just revising everything the night before.
0: But it's not something like consistent that like you can always guarantee you're gonna do top marks.
3: Yeah, of course, bro. Like. If you do one topic a day or like every week or whatever, and then you go through your notes the night before, then yeah, fine. You should do that. But to go through everything the night before, you're just going to like just take it out on yourself. And then you're just going to become tired in the test and you're going to have a brain freeze.
0: It comes down to if you want good results, you need to put in that good effort.
3: Yeah, of course.
0: Tell me, Omar, what about you? How do you deal with exams, bro? Do you pass? Do you fail?
4: With assessments, I'm really good, but that's maybe because you take it home. But exams, I'm not as good as assignments. Yeah, I'm all right in exams. Yeah, I made it to year 9.
0: What's the difference between assignments and exams? Is it the stress?
4: No, the
0: pressure.
4: No, it's just the assignments you get to take home. You get to have like 2 weeks to prepare and everything. Where exams, you can still prepare.
0: Yeah.
4: But as soon as you get in that room, like you need to remember everything that you've studied.
0: Yeah, you can't do any references or anything.
4: Exactly. Like on as an assignment, you can go on your laptop, search what you need to do.
0: Yeah.
4: And yeah, so in my opinion, assignments easier than exams.
0: And also sometimes you don't know what's gonna happen in the exam. Like you know what I mean?
4: Yeah. Exactly. Yeah.
0: So on that, my brothers, I'm gonna start with you, Omar.
4: Yes.
0: Sometimes people, when they start doing exams and that, they get very stressed. They get very worried. Some of them, even then, when they're walking into the examination room, they start crying. Don't laugh, Omar. It's serious. They do. So how do you guys deal with stress, whether it's in the exam room, whether it's doing an assignment, or whether it's just in life in general?
4: You know, with me, that stuff doesn't get to me, you know. It's just normal for me. I pass. I fail. You know, but in like for me, that stuff doesn't get to me. What about you, Mustafa?
0: So you take it day by day. Is that what you're saying?
4: Yeah, basically.
0: And you know, okay. What about you, Mustafa?
3: Right. Me dealing with stress. To be honest, I try as much as not to get stressed. But if I am under stress, like really bad, then I do as much as I can to fix that stress up. Like if I'm stressed over something,
0: yeah,
3: then I just gotta work hard to get over it.
0: Yeah.
3: And like if I feel like I finished what I had to do then I'll be relieved from that stress.
0: Mm.
3: So if you got like a burden on you that you have to do something, especially like with assignments and exams, and if you get like N awards, N awards are basically, you know, if you haven't done your work, it's not really an award, it's more of a punishment.
0: Yeah.
3: They'll fail you if you have like a lot in that specific subject.
0: Yeah.
3: So if you have like a lot of N awards as well, I reckon clear it up and then you'll clear up the stress. That's how I relieve my stress.
0: Mm. So you deal with the problem rather than just ignore it.
3: No, of course I have to deal with the problem, because if I just ignore the problem, then I'm just going to be even more unstressed.
0: Okay, Omar, imagine, bro, I'm about to do an exam, right? And I'm getting so stressed, I'm worried. What advice would you give to me? I know you don't stress, bro. I know you don't stress.
4: I would tell you that just don't worry about it. Go in, do your best, and whatever you get in that test or exam, that's the best you could do. You know, maybe you could have studied harder, but at the end of the day, you shouldn't be stressed about something like that. You should take it in, do your best, and that's all I can say.
0: Why shouldn't I be so stressed about it? Maybe I might think to myself, oh, if I don't pass this exam, I'm going to get a low ATAR mark, and then I'm not going to get into the course that I wanted to, and then I'm not going to go to the university, and then I won't get a high-paying job, and then I won't get married, and then I'll be alone.
3: No, that's just, you know what I mean? Yeah. they say that, like, in school, like, they'll say, oh, you gotta focus, or you're going to be jobless, you go to uni, I don't know what. Right? Listen, they put all that stress over you, and then, like, you're panicking during the test, which is not a good, like, idea. They should be positive more.
0: It's the opposite effect, eh?
3: Exactly. Like, either way, even if you don't have the good marks and you want to do a course, bro, you can always do a pathway as well.
0: Yeah.
3: Like, obviously, I'm not trying to say, oh, sack it, like, you know, you can always get into a pathway. No, focus on your studies. But don't be over-pressured saying that...
0: It's the only way.
3: Yeah, it's the only way. Like, there's other ways.
0: Yeah.
3: Like, so don't put that stress on yourself. What about you, Omar? What do you reckon?
0: Omar, bro, I'm still, like, you ease my stress a little bit, but I still have that little bit of worry, you know, in my heart. Can you ease me, bro? Can you make it easy for me?
4: I will tell you how you said that you'll get scared and you'll be jobless and you're going to get married and you will not get a good ATAR.
0: Yeah.
4: I will tell you that there's always a way, you know? Maybe if you don't get a good ATAR and you miss out on that exam, maybe you go to a new school, maybe you could just get a job and leave school, maybe.
0: Yeah, definitely. Our sustenance, the amount of money we're going to earn in this life is set. We'll never earn more than what we're destined to earn, and we'll never earn less than what we're destined to earn.
4: That's right.
3: I fully agree with you, Shax. Straight up. I love you.
0: Love you too, my brother. Tell me, on the topic of money, it's a big thing on a lot of people's minds. And lots of people, even if they don't have money, they become stressed. Oh, I don't have money. And a lot of people, when they do have money, they're stressed. How am I going to make more? How do you guys look at money and how do you feel about it?
3: Look, comparing with money, end of the day, if someone is under stressed about money, like, they shouldn't be. They shouldn't be just putting that on themselves, you know, saying that, oh, I'm broke now. I can't afford this, I can't afford that. Regarding money as well, someone should always have patience in their job, in what they're doing. It's especially making some financial options, like not just blowing their money on random stuff.
0: Definitely.
3: Like, they should invest, like if they got some gold or into cars, you know, flip that money and make even more money.
0: Instead of buying... eating out all the time and buying just heaps of clothes and 100%. Buying material things.
3: Like, invest your money into assets, not to something like, try saving up for a house. That's an asset. If it's an asset and it's got value to it, then hold that and you can sell it.
0: So what do you mean by asset? Break it down for me.
3: Right. So for assets, asset is basically something that you own and you're holding on.
0: Okay.
3: Right. And like, for example, the building we're in, it's an asset to someone that owns it, right? Or, for example, your car is an asset to you.
0: And over time, does it increase in value or does it decrease?
3: Look, with certain assets that you have, like, for example, a car.
0: Yeah.
3: A car can decrease in
0: In value.
3: In value.
0: Yeah.
3: Right? But some cars that are, for example, limited edition.
0: Yeah.
3: Or they don't make them anymore. Or they got something like, you know, the hype. The prices always goes up.
0: Mm.
3: Gold or jewellery, they will always increase in price. They'll always remain high because they're in very high demand, right? And it's even wherever you go around the world, you can sell it and you're going to get in currency.
0: Mm.
3: A house does go up as well.
0: Houses are so expensive now, bro.
3: Very expensive, especially in Australia.
0: I heard inflation like is before people were able to buy a house for maybe $80,000 in Sydney, Australia, like maybe in the 1980s. They're able to buy a house with, if they save up for a couple of years, they can just buy a house outright because they used to earn, let's say, for example, $20,000 a year and the house is $80,000.
3: My grandparents, when they came to this country, they bought a house in Campsie for $20,000.
0: Are you serious? In Campsie?
3: It was a big house.
0: In Campsie?
3: It was back in the 1980-something. I don't know, early 80s, late 70s.
0: $20,000?
3: Yeah, bro.
0: MashaAllah. And now probably like if you look at buying a house in Kempsey, even if it's just like a one-story house, it'd be over $1 million.
3: Bro, my grandparent.
0: Yeah.
3: My grandma actually sold it.
0: Yeah.
3: Back in 2000s. I think it was just after I was born. Around 2008, 2009.
0: Yeah.
3: They sold it for 600-something thousand.
0: Wow. And
3: that was back then. Now, recently, my father was looking at the
0: property.
3: It goes for like around 2 mil.
0: Wow, subhanAllah.
3: SubhanAllah.
0: Yeah.
3: Like, that's what I mean. Having an asset that increases in money is a good thing. That's why we should invest our money into something that we can flip and gain more.
0: Yeah, and inshallah, when we gain more money, we can use it for the benefit of the Muslims, the benefit of our society,
3: of course,
0: of our brothers and sisters.
3: Of course, 100%.
0: What do you reckon about money, Omar? How do you feel about it? Do you love it? Do you hate it? How do you feel?
4: In my opinion, like, as long as you're making halal money, that's the best. That's the best in my opinion. Like, no matter how much you're making, as long as it's halal, because if you're making haram money, it's not really good money. You can't really spend it and stuff like that.
0: Mm. People still spend it though.
4: Yeah. But in my opinion, just if some people, they get stressed, how can you make more money? I'm making too less money. You know, at the end of the day, just rely on God.
0: That's it. And have that patience. You know, it's not, normally people don't become millionaires overnight, do they?
4: Yeah, you should be patient and just wait your turn, inshallah, and inshallah you'll make a lot of halal money.
0: And at the end of the day, not all of us are going to be rich. Not all of us are going to be billionaires. That's just a fact.
4: Correct, yeah.
0: Most people are not rich.
4: Yeah.
0: It's okay. As long as you can fulfill your obligations, you do what you need to do, you have enough money to survive, that's it. Can I ask you guys a question, bro?
3: Like, tell us.
0: You guys are in the next generation, right? Do you find that people are more inclined towards money, especially at your age?
3: 100%. That's our problem in our generation as well.
0: Mm.
3: People become too greedy in money. So then they do stuff to other people as well. Like, they'll stuff them over just so they can get their own benefit, which is not not right. Like, some people, they go out, like, especially people that operate in, like, for example, Nigeria or India.
0: Yeah.
3: They'll mostly target elderly people.
0: Yeah.
3: And they'll try getting money out of them.
0: Mm.
3: Like, this poor woman, probably that's her pension money for the whole week.
0: Mm.
3: And then some bloke calls her up saying that, oh, you probably won, or the you probably won a, you're a winner.
0: Yeah, you won a $2,000 phone.
3: or your card is doing something. This is the bank.
0: Yeah.
3: And then they give them all these details. They give them the card number, the PIN, and then they'll just take all the money.
0: Yeah.
3: You know, even now, most recently, people, like scammers, they'll send links saying that, oh, log in to your thing. There's a
0: and some
3: error.
0: Of the, some of the times it's pretty convincing. It's pretty convincing. But, you know, when they call you for those scam phone calls and they say, this happened to me, they say, oh, I'm with Vodafone, but they have the worst reception. Apparently, according to them, they're part of a mobile company and they can't even get the reception right. It's just strange. There's definitely warning signs. There's definitely ways to know that a call is a scam, that some type of message is a scam.
3: 100%.
0: Do you know any, Omar?
4: For one, you should see, like, the number. You know how the number would say, usually if it's a business, 02 it would start with?
0: Yeah.
4: Sometimes from overseas, you could tell the number won't be like a similar number you'll see. Like, it will just be a random number.
0: Some strange number.
4: Yeah, you've never seen in your life.
0: And it'll say from a strange country.
4: Yeah. There's definitely more ways to know if someone's a scam. Like, for example, they're telling you about something that maybe you don't know. Maybe they call you up for a SIM card. Maybe you don't have a SIM card and they're telling you about a SIM card. That's one way to know, like, that's not the right number. Or maybe you can't always assume that it's a scam. Maybe they have the wrong number. Maybe
0: It doesn't add up. Yeah. And a lot of the times, as they say, it sounds too good to be true.
4: Yeah.
0: Like,
4: yeah,
0: as if you've won millions of dollars or whatever.
4: Yeah.
0: And generally in life, that doesn't happen.
4: Yeah.
0: So you have to be careful, especially with the internet and stuff these days. You have to be so careful.
4: Yeah, you're right.
0: So two things that we've spoken about today, yeah, is exams, is academic performance, and money. Say, for instance, a person, they do put in that effort and they do succeed in their whatever they wanted to do. They pass the exam, they get flying colours. And say, for example, a person, they wanted to earn money in the halal way, and they do. They do it successfully. What's something that a person now has to be aware of? They have to make sure that their heart doesn't change, doesn't flip for the worse, that their heart doesn't become arrogant and they think they're so much better than people. They forget about that all of this success is by the blessing of Allah, by the mercy of Allah.
3: 100%. Some people, like, they'll flip on their own mates just because now they think they're better than the other person.
0: Yeah.
3: Just because they have money now. But before you had money, like, you're such a good person.
0: Mm.
3: And then their ego got lifted when their money lifted, which is not a good thing. People should always be humble.
0: Yeah.
3: 100%.
0: Yeah, and when we do good things, when we, for example, give in charity, when we be kind to our Muslim brothers or sisters, it's not like a one-way thing. It's not like we're losing anything. 100%. In fact, when we do this, we'll find that our lives become so blessed. We'll find that our things become so blessed. Even our wealth, it becomes blessed, and we increase in that.
3: You know, there's a saying that treat your peers how you want to be treated. So if you want to be treated in a nice way, greet people in a nice way.
0: Yeah. It's not as you don't feel good when people are rude to you, or 100%. People swear at you or things like that. 100%. You know what I mean?
3: Like, even if you're nice to someone, and, you know, they start arcing up to you, like, you know, they like, heck, even if it's a joke, like,
0: yeah,
3: honestly, either way, you should be still with a good,
0: like, yeah, you shouldn't take it to heart, you know what I mean? You have to be the better person in that situation. 100%. Because if you respond to them with meanness and harshness, then you're missing out on all that opportunity, especially if this is your brother. You're missing out on all that opportunity to get reward, you know what I mean?
3: 100%.
0: And I tell you something, my brother, in this world, there's a lot of people who are mean, who are vile, just in life, you know? But if you want to be all right, if you want to make sure you have that peace in your heart and that happiness and that smile on your face, you got to be above that. You can't just be reacting to all these different types of situations you get in.
3: I fully agree with you, Anjan. So, Emma, what do you think about this?
4: Yeah, I agree with both of you. For sure, someone shouldn't lift their ego about their money, you know. At the end of the day, you have to be humble. And the more you get money, the more you should become humble. Yeah, the way you should treat your Muslim brothers, like, you shouldn't, like, be rude to your elders and stuff like that. You know, respect between one another. You need to set boundaries, and you put a line between someone. You can't cross that line and they can't cross that line. That's exactly what you need to do, and that's what you should do.
0: Yeah, and when you're kind to people, you'll see that relationship, it thrives, it is successful, and a lot of the time it lasts. Yeah. But when you're mean to people and you abuse them and that, a lot of times that relationship goes, it ends, or you start arguing with each other, or even scarier, you start fighting with them.
4: Yeah, correct. You should always set boundaries. Someone crosses that line, you tell them, don't cross that line.
0: Can you give me an example?
4: So, for example, someone crosses a line, for example, speaks about your mother or speaks about your sister or anything like that, you know what I mean? And for example, you know what you should do? You should tell them you shouldn't do that and you shouldn't speak about this stuff.
0: And when you advise them, it's out of your care, out of your compassion, because you could just leave it and let them continue on that bad, on those bad habits.
4: Yeah.
0: But when you advise them, it's even though it's sometimes hard, sometimes it's difficult to have those straightforward conversations. It's because if you do it out of a place of care, this is something that will benefit you and them both. Because although it might be uncomfortable, you are helping them to become a better person.
3: What do you have, like, advice for the kids growing up, especially in this generation, and they have, like, you know, they have this thing where if you show off or not, you think you're cool.
0: Yeah.
3: Like, what advice do you have for them?
0: I have an advice.
3: Tell me.
0: People, sometimes they do things to try to be cool, to try to fit in, and try to, according to them, get respect from other people and, you know, things like this. They want to be popular, for example. But people have to realize that at the end of the day, they were born alone. And they have to realize that there are two angels, one on each shoulder. One writing down your good deeds and one writing down your bad deeds. And everything that we do in this life

0: to an end, my brother. And the opposite is also true. If you're doing something bad, something against the religion, no matter how many people praise you or like you or want to be your friend, none of that matters, because they're all going to die like you are, and you're going to be questioned about everything that you do in this life.
1: 100%, even for the younger generation, when they are speaking to people that are older than them,
0: they should have that
1: utmost respect, to be honest. It doesn't matter how old they are. Like, you know, back then, the younger brother will kiss the older brother's hand.
0: Mm.
1: And it's not even their father.
0: Like, nowadays, you know, people are even treating their own fathers in a bad way.
1: Yeah, and it's very sad to see, especially how they talk to their parents.
0: You would think that the son is the father, but how like, you know, he's telling him to do this, he's telling him to do that. But in reality, the children should serve their parents.
1: 100%. And if they don't serve their parents, how are they going to serve other people? But like, how are they going to treat other people if they treat their own parents like that?
0: And
1: screaming, swearing, you know. I understand some kids will think that it's a joke, but the older people, they don't think it's a joke. They think, like, this kid, you know, he doesn't have any respect.
0: Mm.
1: You know, he's just all full of jokes around the marks. They can't take him serious.
0: Yeah. And do you know what's the consequence of that? When people don't take you serious, if you say something, people won't listen to you. People will think, oh, this guy's just running a joke. People will think, oh, this guy's running a mark. You know what I mean? If you're always joking around, always trying to, I don't know, cause fights or whatever, people don't take you serious.
1: Mm.
0: If you spend your time wisely and you speak only when it's necessary and you don't joke too much, and especially you don't joke with things that hurt your brother or sister. In this case, when you speak and you advise someone, they're more inclined to listen to you. They think, oh, this guy is someone who's mature. I'm ready to listen to what this guy has to say. You know 100%. What I mean?
1: Even if an older person is telling you to do something, don't get angry and then you start like screaming at the bloke, and then like, you know, after that trying to joke with him when he was being fully serious.
0: Mm.
1: You know, like if someone is older telling you to do something and it's necessary, like for example, if you're doing something and then the older person was like, please don't do
0: like
1: that.
0: Like, for example, a teacher.
1: Yeah. Like, for example, if you're running amok in the classroom.
0: Yeah.
1: And then the teacher tells you to, like, for example, sit still.
0: Yeah.
1: Or please just let me do something.
0: They're not saying that because they have a problem with you, 100%. Do they?
1: 100%. Like, they need to focus. Like, you're forgetting there's another 30 students in the classroom as well.
0: Yeah.
1: You can't just focus everything on you.
0: Yeah.
1: You know, it's very hard for teachers to teach, like, 20-plus students at the same time.
0: Bro, when you're in school, like, a lot of times you don't realise that this is a person that has, like, to deal with all these different people. And sometimes it's difficult, especially when people are not listening, talking and that.
1: 100%.
2: And at the end of the day, like, a teacher is not going to pick you out or call your parents just because they have a grudge against you.
0: Yeah.
2: There's another 20, 30 students in the class that are maybe doing the same as you, maybe doing better. But you're the one that should reflect on your actions and know what to do in class and be respectful.
0: As you said, Omar, it comes down to that self-reflection. And it's not the teacher is just the cause. It's just the reason for you to think, did I really do something wrong or did I not? And sometimes it might happen that you actually were just sitting there, but they were mistaken and they got you in trouble. In that case, you shouldn't have any reason to worry or be angry or upset because you did nothing wrong. You say, okay, I'll just deal with it and my life will go on. But in the case where you actually did something wrong, then you need to take some time to try to work out ways where you can fix that problem, where you can be better.
2: As long as you tell the truth, you have nothing to worry about, you know?
0: A person who doesn't lie, who doesn't spend his time, you know, deceiving people, tricking people. If a person is known to be truthful and trustworthy, then if they say something, most people will believe it. That's why it's important, like, even though we might want to get out of a situation or whatever, it's very important, or maybe we're just having a joke. Even if it's a joke, we shouldn't lie. Like, it damages our reputation. It damages how people think of us. And in the religion, it's something that is haram, sinful.
2: Yeah, you're right. And even if you did the wrong thing,

0: own up to it.
1: Mm. Yeah, that's a big one, bro. That's a big one. You gotta hack it.
0: You should tell the teacher, yes, it was me. Own up to it, because that's what a real man does. He owns up to his mistakes.
1: Yeah, imagine you doing something wrong and you're seeing someone else get in trouble for that. How would you feel?
0: Exactly. And you can't just say, oh, sorry, bro, thank you for taking the blame for me.
1: Yeah.
0: No, you go and be a man and tell the teacher, for example, it was me.
1: Yeah.
0: You know?
1: 100%. And that takes courage, bro. It's sometimes you get scared. You don't want to get in trouble or whatnot. You don't want to get your parents caught.
0: At the end of the day, that's your consequences.
1: Mm.
0: That's what you have done, and that's what you have trusted on. No one has forced you to do that.
1: Mm.
0: So you should own up to your own mistakes, you know?
1: Definitely. And I don't know if you spend time with people who accept their own mistakes, and when they're wrong, they say, okay, I'm wrong. Yeah. It's so much easier dealing with these people and talking to them and being friends with them, because you know that if they're in the wrong, they'll say it. They'll not just pass the blame or, you know, get out of situations or just talk their way out of it, you know?
0: If someone else is in the wrong and they don't want to admit it.
1: It's hard to advise them, eh?
0: Exactly.
1: It's like you're speaking to a brick wall.
0: Yeah.
2: You know, also, the way you act is also, like, going to influence other people.
1: Yeah.
2: So if you're a good person and you see someone doing bad, you can influence them to do good because you're a good person.
1: 100%.
2: But if you're bad and there's someone that's bad but not as bad as you, you're going to influence them to be worse than you.
1: We don't realize how much impact we have sometimes.
2: 100%. Like, you know, especially like peer pressure as well. If you peer pressure someone to do something and they actually do it, that's going to be your fault for them doing it as well.
1: Yeah, you're the one who encouraged it.
2: Yeah, you introduced it to them.
1: Mm.
2: But if you're a good person, you see someone that's doing like a bad habit, and you go and advise them and they stop this bad habit, that's something good on you.
1: There's so many people that complain about all the problems within other people, but they don't put in that effort to be the change that they want to see. You know what I mean?
2: Yeah, 100%, I fully agree.
0: Yeah, I understand. Like, for example, someone would go and tell everyone, oh, this guy has done this and he's not improving and anything. But if they really want them to improve, they should go and tell him that this is wrong, you shouldn't do this, and advise the brother, you know? Not just go and talk about him saying he's not improving when you haven't been helping
1: him. Yeah, and sometimes when you go and complain to other people and you just keep on talking about him, sometimes he gets even worse because he feels like, oh, these people are just going to get angry at me anyway, so I might as well do it. Some people think like that.
0: Yeah, you're right. You shouldn't just, like, talk about him when you haven't tried anything to help him, you know?
1: Mm.
0: Like, at the end of the day, maybe he's trying, maybe he's not. Maybe he doesn't have help. Maybe you should help him. You know, you don't know what goes on behind closed doors.
1: Maybe he doesn't even know he has a problem. Like, sometimes we say things and we think that it's just normal and we don't realise.
2: Barakallahu feekum, shabab. And that would be it for the podcast. Thank you for tuning in. I hope to see you guys next week. Shakil, barakallahu feek, my bro.
1: Barakallahu feekum. Thanks for joining us today. Omar, any last words?
0: Barakallahu feek, Shakil. Thank you, guys. Inshallah, we'll see you next episode.

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1: Visiting the grave of Prophet Muhammad sallallahu alayhi wa sallam is sunnah, that is, an optional, rewardable act of worship.

We start with the name of Allah. Praise be to Allah, the Lord of the worlds. And may Allah raise the rank of our Master Muhammad and protect his nation from that which he fears for it. Brothers and sisters in Islam, Allah said in Surah An-Nisa, Ayah 64, قال الله تعالى وَلَوْ أَنَّهُمْ إِذْ ظَلَمُوا أَنفُسَهُمْ جَاءُوكَ فَاسْتَغْفَرُوا اللَّهَ وَاسْتَغْفَرَ لَهُمُ الرَّسُولُ لَوَجَدُوا اللَّهَ تَوَّابًا رَحِيمًا. This ayah means, if when they are unjust to themselves, they come to you and ask Allah for forgiveness, and the messenger asks forgiveness for them, Allah will forgive them and have mercy upon them. Dear all, there is consensus among the scholars that it is sunnah to visit the grave of the Prophet sallallahu alaihi wasallam, both for he who lives in Al-Madina and he who travels there for the express purpose of visiting the Prophet's grave, and doing so is a great act of obedience.

Qadi Iyad and An-Nawawi both reported the scholarly consensus ijma' on this issue. It is sunnah for the visitor to also have the intention to travel to pray in the mosque of the Prophet. Hence, visiting his grave is by consensus a sunnah, that is, an optional rewardable deed. This is due to several religious proofs. One of them is the following hadith. قال رسول الله صلى الله عليه وسلم من زار قبري وجبت له شفاعتي رواه الدارقطني وقواه الحافظ السبكي. This hadith means, the one who visits my grave has earned my intercession.

This hadith is narrated by Ad-Dharqutni and classified as Hasan for other than itself, that is, Hasan li ghayrihi.

The false claim of Ibn Taymiyyah that it is forbidden for one to travel with the purpose of visiting the grave of the Prophet is a matter that does not comply with the rules of the religion. Ibn Taymiyyah misinterpreted the hadith of the Prophet narrated by Al-Bukhari. قال رسول الله صلى الله عليه وسلم لا تشد الرحال إلا إلى ثلاثة مساجد مسجدي هذا ومسجد الحرام ومسجد الأقصى. Due to his ill understanding of this hadith, Ibn Taymiyyah claimed that it means that one is not allowed to travel except to those three mosques, the Aqsa Mosque, the Prophet's Mosque, and the Haram Mosque in Mecca. Based on that, he ruled that it is forbidden for one to travel to visit the grave of the Prophet. Ibn Taymiyyah's claim breached the consensus of all the scholars who preceded him.

The correct meaning of the hadith is, one ought not to travel to a mosque with the purpose of praying in it, except if one was traveling to one of these three mosques, the Aqsa Mosque, the Prophet's Mosque, and the Haram Mosque in Mecca. This is so because the reward of praying is multiplied in these three mosques compared to the reward of praying in other mosques. This is a merit specific for those three mosques and not for any other mosque.

What sheds clear light on the meaning of the hadith is another narration of the same hadith that explains the aforementioned one. Imam Ahmad narrated that the Prophet explicitly said, "One should not drive the animals in traveling towards a mosque with the purpose of praying in it, with the exception of the three mosques, the Aqsa Mosque, the Prophet's Mosque, and the Haram Mosque." This narration is very explicit in clarifying the meaning of the aforementioned hadith, and it is in compliance with the consensus of the nation, contrary to the false claim of Ibn Taymiyyah.

Moreover, the Prophet sallallahu alayhi wasallam said, Prophet Isa, Jesus, shall come down from the second heaven to earth and rule earth justly. He will take a route between two mountains to make Hajj or Umrah and come to my grave. He will say, Assalamu alaykum to me, and I will respond to him.

0: الحاكم حافظ الذهبي and others classified it as صحيح حديث. This hadith proves that traveling to visit the grave of the Prophet صلى الله عليه وسلم is not sinful. This is what Prophet Isa will do. By this, it is very clear that no weight should be given to the deviated claim of Ibn Taymiyyah.
1: Allah revealed Prophet Jesus as the messenger before Prophet Muhammad. He was one of the five best messengers of Allah, called Ulul Azm. Those with the high status, he was Jesus, the son of Maryam, the daughter of Imran, from the sons of Israel, Prophet.

When one gets into the Prophet's mosque, one makes two optional rak'ahs to salute the mosque. Then one stands politely facing the grave of the Prophet, about 4 cubits away from the wall, lowering one's gaze and filling one's heart with love and respect for the Prophet. Then one says with a medium voice, "Assalamu alaykum ya Rasool Allah," "Assalamu alayka ya Nabi Allah," and the like. Then one makes as-salat ala al-Nabi, that is saying, "Sallallahu ala Muhammad."

Afterwards, one gets about one cubit to the right and says, "Assalamu alayka ya Aba Bakr as-Siddiq." Then one goes to where one stood and makes dua, asking Allah by the Prophet. One faces the Qibla and makes dua for oneself and for whomever one wishes. If anyone requested of one to convey one's salam to the Prophet, one says, "O Prophet of Allah, so and so gives you salam." Finally, dear brothers and sisters, we praise Allah, the Lord of the worlds. May Allah grant us the ability to perform Hajj and Umrah and visit our beloved Prophet Muhammad sallallahu alayhi wa sallam. Ameen.

0: Don't miss this great opportunity. Prophet Muhammad, peace and blessings be upon him, has urged us to offer a sheep or the like as an udhiyya qurban. 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
2: 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All praise is due to Allah, and may Allah Ta'ala raise the rank of our master Muhammad and protect his nation from that which he feared for it. Insha'Allah, today we'll be speaking about a great hadith that the Prophet ﷺ relayed from Allah subhanahu wa ta'ala. The Prophet alayhi salatu wa salam said what means Allah ta'ala said, those who love each other for my sake, I will shade them with the shade of the throne, the day there is no shade except for the shade of the throne. This hadith, in it, the Prophet sallallahu alayhi wa sallam says, قال الله تعالى. However, not in the meaning that it is from the Quran, rather it is a revelation that is not Quranic. Because the Prophet sallallahu alayhi wa sallam, the Quran used to be revealed to him as well as other than the Quran. The Quran, Jibreel used to recite it to Prophet Muhammad sallallahu alayhi wa sallam by the order of Allah. Jibreel used to take it from the guarded tablet and read it to the Prophet alayhi salatu wa salam. This hadith is known as a hadith Qudsi. A hadith Qudsi is when you hear that the Prophet sallallahu alayhi wa sallam said, قَالَ اللَّهُ تَعَالَى قَالَ اللَّهُ عَزَّ وَجَلَّ. Or that the Prophet sallallahu alayhi wa sallam narrates from his Lord that he said so and so and so. This hadith is a hadith Qudsi. It doesn't have like the judgment of the Quran. It is different. However, it is a revelation from Allah subhanahu wa ta'ala. In this hadith today, it is talking about those who love each other for the sake of Allah. From the greatest of what the person can acquire in this life, and from the most beneficial in the hereafter, is for the Muslim to love his Muslim brother. The type of love that in it, they help each other for the sake of Allah. They help each other upon doing matters which are accepted by Allah subhanahu wa ta'ala, which are the good deeds. What is meant by the mahabba here, what is meant by the love here, is this kind of love. Not the love of desire, one does what he wants. No. This mahabba, this love, this kind of love, the one that includes helping each other perform good deeds, helping each other perform matters that are accepted by Allah subhanahu wa ta'ala. This type of love, the Muslim who has it, will be under the shade of the throne on the Day of Judgment. On the Day of Judgment, there are no houses, there are no mountains, there are no trees, there are no caves. What shades the person is his deeds. And from the deeds that shade the Muslim on the Day of Judgment, is for him to love his Muslim brother for the sake of Allah, having that love in his heart for his Muslim brother in what is accepted by Allah subhanahu wa ta'ala. This type of love grants whoever has it in the hereafter with the virtue of being under the shade of the throne. The day there is no shade except for that shade. So if he is under the shade of the throne, he will not be inflicted with the heat of the sun, with the intensive heat of the sun on that day. The heat of the sun on the Day of Judgment is way more intense than the heat of it in this world, because the sun comes near the heads of the people. Between the people and the sun would be around half an hour, around that much. And the ones who will be greatly inflicted, the greatest people of infliction due to that sun, due to the heat of that sun on that day, are the non-believers. The non-believers, if there were to be death on the Day of Judgment, they would have died from the intense heat. However, there is no death on the Day of Judgment. As much as the person was inflicted with pain on the Day of Judgment, he will not die. Rather, he would stay alive. His soul would not depart him. So from the most beneficial things that help the Muslim on that day, for him to be free from the intense heat of the sun, is for him to love for the sake of Allah. That means that Muslim, he loves for the sake of Allah, meaning he helps his brother for the sake of Allah subhanahu wa ta'ala. In what regards? He helps his brother for the sake of Allah do the good deeds. He helps his brother for the sake of Allah perform what is accepted by Allah subhanahu wa ta'ala. He does not cheat his brother. The person does not cheat him. He doesn't decorate for him the sin. He doesn't push him towards the sin. He doesn't cheat him in transaction. Rather, what he does is advises him. He advises him. He loves for his brother what he loves for himself from the good. And the evil, he hates it for him like how he hates it for himself. The evil matters that the religion classified as evil. These things he hates for his Muslim brother to have. He does not like his Muslim brother to have that. And this matter, this loving, is from what makes the person reach complete faith. What makes the person reach high levels and makes him among the righteous Muslims. The Muslim, he would not be a complete Muslim. He won't reach very high stages in Iman unless he has this attribute. He has this characteristic. He loves for others what he loves for himself. This type of person, on the day of judgment, he will be shaded under the shade of the throne. The day that we mentioned that the intense heat of the sun will inflict people. Even some of the Muslim sinners will be inflicted with that heat. However, not to the extent as to how the non-believers are inflicted with that heat. Those two Muslims who love each other for the sake of Allah, they help each other do the good deeds. They help each other reach piety. These people, Allah subhanahu wa ta'ala would grant them the virtue of being under the shade of the throne. And these people, they won't get bored. These people would not get bored due to the long duration of that day, the day of judgment. The whole day of judgment is 50,000 years. That long day, for the person who is Muslim, who is strong in his Iman, who is righteous in Islam, this person, he would not feel bored. He would not feel that lengthy time. Rather, Allah subhanahu wa ta'ala would make it the whole day, which is 50,000 years, he will make it in his regards. This person who is holding on to the religion, who performs the good acts, who refrains from the sins, who reaches high ranks in Islam, Allah subhanahu wa ta'ala would make this day like the duration between Asr and Maghrib prayer. He will make it very easy upon them. They would not get hungry, they would not get thirsty, they would not get bored. Then after that, they would enter paradise. The sun on that day does not rise and does not set. Rather, it stays on top of the heads of the people. The matter on the day of judgment isn't like today, that there is sunrise, sunset, sunrise, sunset. No. On the day of judgment, the sun stays on top of the heads of the people. From the beginning of Al-Qiyamah, from the beginning of that day, the sun comes near the heads of the people. It is narrated in the Sahih Hadith that the Prophet alayhi salatu wasalam said, what means whoever loves to stay away from hellfire and for him to be granted paradise, for him to enter paradise, let his death come while he believes in Allah subhanahu wa ta'ala and the day of judgment. And let him treat his Muslim brother like how he would like to be treated. This hadith means that whoever loves for Allah subhanahu wa ta'ala to keep him away from Nar Jahannam, and he wants Allah subhanahu wa ta'ala to grant him paradise, let him be firm in believing in Allah and his messenger sallallahu alayhi wa sallam. What does this mean? That means let him stay away from what exits him from Islam until he dies while he believed in Allah and the Day of Judgment. And let him treat his Muslim brother like how he would like to be treated. One of us, he loves for his brother to treat him with truthfulness, with loyalty, with advice, for one to advise him to what is best for him and to warn him from what is evil this hadith, it means that whoever does by this, he will stay away from hellfire. He will be far from hellfire and he would enter paradise. He would enter paradise, the place where Allah subhanahu wa ta'ala promised the Muslims. However, whoever loves for other than the sake of Allah, he will regret. Regret will inflict him on the Day of Judgment. The one who loves a person just for desires, worldly matters, worldly affairs, this kind of love in the hereafter would lead to regret. Allah subhanahu wa ta'ala said in the Quran, الْأَخِلَّاءُ يَوْمَئِذٍ بَعْضُهُمْ لِبَعْضٍ عَدُوٌ إِلَّا الْمُتَّقِينَ. This ayah means those who were friends in this life will be enemies on the Day of Judgment except those who were pious. There's a saying that is mentioned. It's not hadith of the Prophet sallallahu alayhi wa sallam. It is that as-sahib sahib, the friend, the one who you accompany, your friend, sahib, which means he drags you. Imma ila al-jannah wa imma ila al-nar. He drags you either to paradise or either to hellfire. Yes, this is from the sayings of the people. It's not hadith. However, it is true. It is taken from the hadith of the Prophet sallallahu alayhi wa sallam. Al-mar'u ala deeni khaleelih. Al-mar'u ala deeni khaleelihi falyanzur ahadukum man yukhalil. The Prophet alayhi salatu wa salam is advising us a great advice in this hadith. He is telling us that the person is upon the habits and the traits of his friend. Who does he take as a close friend? His traits, his habits are like his traits and his habits. So the Prophet sallallahu alayhi wa sallam said what means, so let each of you be aware of who you are taking as a close friend, of who you are taking as a friend, because friendship is a great matter. Friendship, because of it, one may enter hellfire, and because of it, one may enter paradise. Usually, if someone befriends another, he usually takes from his traits and habits. And if this person, his traits and habits are bad, are evil, most likely that the person who's accompanying him is going to be the same. Allah subhanahu wa ta'ala said in the Quran, الْأَخِلَّاءُ يَوْمَئِذٍ بَعْضُهُمْ لِبَعْضٍ عَدُوٌ إِلَّا الْمُتَّقِينَ. This ayah means those who were friends in this life will be enemies on the Day of Judgment except those who were pious. Allah Ta'ala informs us in this verse that the people who were friends in this world will turn into enemies in the hereafter, except for those whose friendship was based on piety. Their love to one another and companionship will truly and will surely remain. The pious slaves are those who do all what Allah ordered them to do and refrained from all of what Allah forbade. They are the ones who treat the people with kindness and they are honest in their Islamically approved dealings. The question is, how many people nowadays carefully choose and select the pious, God-fearing friend? How many parents these days are truly concerned about choosing the righteous companions for their children? Very little indeed. This is mainly due to them keeping away from the gatherings where the knowledge of the religion is being taught. The pious slaves of Allah are those who cooperate with each other to perform what Allah accepts. They get together to do what is obedient to Allah subhanahu wa ta'ala. A pious friend will guide you to goodness and to the deeds which will benefit you for the afterlife. So instead of this friend asking you, where do you want to go out tonight? Or which dance club do you want to go to? Or which movie do you wish to watch in the theater tonight? He will ask you, which religious lesson shall we both attend this evening by the will of Allah? Note that seeking added knowledge in the religion is an indication that Allah Ta'ala has willed goodness for he who does. Therefore, the righteous friends are those who remind each other about the hereafter. are those who encourage each other to perform the good deeds. They do not cheat each other and certainly do not encourage each other to do something forbidden or unjust. A pious friend is the one who advises you and warns you if you are doing a forbidden act, because he wishes you to be religiously well. The Prophet alayhi salatu wasalam said, what means the believer is like a mirror to his brother, meaning he warns and advises his brother until his situation is corrected. The mirror is used to reveal that which we dislike in ourselves in order to be removed or corrected. The Prophet alayhi salatu wasalam, he likened the believer to the mirror in terms of recognizing the faults in his brother and guiding him for the sake of Allah until that fault is corrected. This is how friends should be. Friends should not be that if he sees from the other a sin, he stays quiet just so the other won't get sad. No. The pious friend is the one who is true to you. He gives you the true advice. He doesn't betray you. If he sees you doing something wrong, he advises you. He doesn't leave you on the wrong path. Rather, he helps you. He guides you. If he sees a fault, like how if he would look in the mirror and see something on his face, he would remove it. Same thing, if he sees something on his Muslim brother or Muslim sister that he does not like, that is not accepted, he would remove it. He would guide him. He would help him. He would advise him. The pious friend is the one who loves you for the sake of Allah, not because of worldly matters, not because of your money, not because he wishes to marry someone related to you. No, he loves you for the sake of Allah. He loves you for the sake of Allah. And if you wish to visit your brother, then visit him with sincere good intentions, hoping for Allah Ta'ala to reward you on the Day of Judgment. Because the Muslim friends, they visit each other for the sake of Allah. Those who truly love each other for the sake of Allah shall be under the shade of the throne on the Day of Judgment, where the prophets and martyrs will be. My dear brothers and sisters, if you know that your Muslim brother has not learned the matters of the religion, has not learned the obligations, and is not aware of the forbidden matters, then it is your duty not to leave him the way he is. It is your duty to advise him with wisdom for the sake of Allah Azza wa Jal. And if you love your Muslim brother, say it to him. The Prophet sallallahu alayhi wasallam encouraged us to do this. If you love your Muslim brother for the sake of Allah, mention it to him. Tell him that you love him for the sake of Allah. That grows the love between you. That grows the love between you. When you meet him, you say salam to him. You try to be the first one who says salam. Together, try to apply the teachings of the Prophet sallallahu alayhi wasallam. This way, your friendship grows. It grows, and it will benefit you on the Day of Judgment. This type of friendship is what benefits the person on the Day of Judgment. We ask Allah subhanahu wa ta'ala to grant us this love for the sake of Allah, to grant us the friendship of the pious, the companionship of the pious, to grant us friends who advise us, to grant us friends who, if they see us doing something wrong, they advise us and they do not be quiet. They advise us for our sake. This reflects the true love. The true love. Does this person truly love you for the sake of Allah? You ask, does he advise me? If he sees me doing something wrong, does he leave me? Does he leave me and what I am doing? Or does he advise me? We ask Allah subhanahu wa ta'ala to grant us the true love for our friends in his sake. We ask Allah subhanahu to make us upon those who love each other for his sake, who visit each other for his sake, who advise each other for his sake, who keep ties with each other for his sake. Ameen. And we ask Allah subhanahu wa ta'ala to bring ease and tranquility upon our brothers and sisters in Palestine and around the world. Ameen. And Allah Ta'ala knows best.

0: Don't miss this great opportunity. Prophet Muhammad, peace and blessings be upon him, has urged us to offer a sheep or the like as an udhiyya qurban. The Islamic Charity Projects Association is proud to assist you in this great deed for $180 per person. 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
1: الحج and العمرة, the journey of a lifetime. Allah has made the honored Kaaba the destination for millions of Muslims who come every year. No matter the nationality, language, and skin color, we are united under the banner of the two testifications of faith. No one is God except Allah, and Muhammad sallallahu alayhi wa sallam is the messenger of Allah. It pleases us to introduce a series of lectures about this great act of worship. This series will be presented in English by His Eminence, Dr. Shaykh Ibrahim al-Shafi'i.
2: Al-Hajj and Al-Umrah, the journey of a lifetime. All praise is due to Allah, and may Allah raise the rank of Prophet Muhammad, peace be upon him, and protect his nation from that which he fears for them. In this lesson, we will be talking about how to perform Umrah after finishing Hajj. According to Imam Shafi'i, it is an obligation on one to perform Umrah once in one's lifetime if one is able. On the other hand, it is sunnah to perform Umrah often, especially in Ramadan. The one who performs Hajj may perform the Umrah immediately upon the completion of the Hajj. One has to go outside the boundary of Mecca to make the intention to perform the Umrah. For example, one may go to the area called At-Tan'im, where Aisha Mosque is, and they say in one's heart, نَوَيْتُ الْعُمْرَةَ وَأَحْرَمْتُ بِهَا لِلَّهِ تَعَالَى. I intend Umrah, and I now become Muhrim with it. When one makes this intention or a similar one, then the matters which were prohibited while one was in the state of ihram for Hajj become again prohibited. Then one returns to Mecca, circles the Kaaba 7 times to perform the tawaf. Then one performs the sa'i. Then the man shaves his head or trims his hair, and the woman trims her hair to complete the integral action of Umrah. Performing the actions in this order is an integral of Umrah. Tawaful Wada', which is a requisite. According to one saying in the school of Imam Shafi'i, after the pilgrim finishes the actions of Hajj and Umrah, one must perform Tawaful Wada'. According to other saying, performing this Tawaf is sunnah. Visiting the grave of the Prophet sallallahu alaihi wasallam. There is consensus among the scholars that it is sunnah to visit the grave of the Prophet sallallahu alaihi wasallam, both for he who lives in Al-Madinah and he who travels there for the express purpose of visiting the Prophet's grave, and doing so is a great act of obedience. It is sunnah for the visitor to also have the intention to travel to pray in the mosque of the Prophet. Whoever travels to Al-Madinah for this purpose should remember in his heart the great honor of the city of Al-Madinah, and that it is the best city after Mecca. He should ask Allah to benefit him from this visit and accept it as a worship from him. It is sunnah to perform ghusl before entering Al-Madinah and to wear one's cleanest clothes upon entering the mosque of the Prophet, as is the case of other mosques. One says, Bismillah, walhamdulillah, Allahumma salli ala Muhammad wa ala alihi wa sallim, Allahumma ghafir li zunubi waftah li abwab rahmatik. One enters the mosque with one's right foot and exits with one's left. One enters the mosque with the intention to go to the Rawda, the area between the minbar and the grave of the Prophet sallallahu alayhi wa sallam, and pray Tahiyyatul Masjid next to the minbar. Then one moves to the grave of the Prophet sallallahu alayhi wa sallam and stands in front of it, about 4 cubits away from it, facing it with one's back to the Qibla. Standing there, one looks to the ground without thinking about the worldly matters, having one's heart full with love and respect for the Prophet who is buried there. One says in a medium, normal voice, Assalamu alayka ya Rasulallah. One should not leave that place without at least saying this. Then one moves 1 cubit to the right to say Salam to Abu Bakr, saying Assalamu alayka, O Abu Bakr. Then one moves again to the right 1 cubit and says Salam to our master Umar, saying Assalamu alayka, O Umar. Then one returns to the place where one first stood in front of the grave of the Prophet sallallahu alayhi wa sallam and makes tawassul by the Prophet, asking Allah for what one wishes by the status of the Prophet. Then one turns to face the Qibla and makes dua for oneself and for whomever one wishes. If a person had asked one to give his salam to the Prophet, let one say, Assalamu alayka, O Messenger of Allah, from so and so, one names the person. Or one may say, so and so, one names the person, gives his salam to you, O Messenger of Allah. Finally, the return trip home is a reflective time for many pilgrims. The joy of completing the pilgrimage, Hajj or Umrah, is satisfying but bittersweet. The obligation is complete, but each Muslim must end that special event which has changed his life so profoundly, as he may never return again to walk those spots the Prophet sallallahu alayhi wasallam himself once walked. We ask Allah to facilitate for us to perform Hajj and Umrah each year. Ameen.

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Dear brothers and sisters in Islam, Allah the Exalted said in Surah Yunus, verse 58, what means, say, in the bounty of Allah and in His mercy, in that let them rejoice, it is better than what they accumulate. Al-Bayhaqi narrated from Anas, may Allah raise his rank, that he said, the Prophet, peace and blessings be upon him, came to Al-Madinah and found its people having 2 days during which they used to have festivity in the era of ignorance. He said, sallallahu alayhi wasallam, I came to you and you had 2 days during which you used to have festivity in the era of ignorance, and Allah has replaced them for you with something better, the day of Adha and the day of Fitr. There is no doubt that Eid is a time of joy, happiness, and delight for the believers. There is also no doubt that the joy and happiness of believers in this world, which leads to commendable outcomes, is achieved when they succeed in completing the obedience of Allah the Almighty. By this, they gain the reward of their good deeds, filling their hearts with confidence in Allah's promise to reward them in the hereafter. Eid comes after the completion of 2 great acts of worship, which leave a sweetness in the heart and serenity in the soul. After the blessed month of fasting and goodness, the month of Ramadan, comes Eid al-Fitr, while Eid al-Adha arrives on the day of the great Hajj, the day of sacrifice, in which most of the Hajj rituals are performed after the pilgrims have stayed on the Mount of Arafah, which is the greatest integral of Hajj. Eid is filled with the meanings of love and compassion among believers, reflecting the true meaning of Allah's statement in Surah Al-Hujurat, which means the believers are brothers. There is no doubt that the bonds of brotherhood in faith are stronger than those of kinship, and what unites the believers through faith is more enduring than blood ties and marriage relations. In the days of Eid, we see the visiting of relatives and friends, which fills the hearts with joy and comfort, removes grudges from the chests, thus ending enmities and demolishing animosities. The essence of Eid is not just to adorn oneself with new clothes, nor to be preoccupied with buying the latest fashions, nor to focus solely on leisure trips and amusements, neglecting the valuable principles that we should understand from Eid. The greatest joy is to increase your acts of obedience and multiply your good deeds. What meaning of Eid have such people understood? How do they spend their lives? Eid, in its true essence, is a rite of faith, reflecting gratitude to Allah for His blessings and guidance. The believer goes early to the mosque, humbly making takbir, offering prayers, and listening to the speech, then applying the guidance in their lives, avoiding the selfish desires of the soul. How beautiful it would be if we were united as one, loving for each other what we love for ourselves. Anas reported that the Prophet, peace and blessings be upon him, said, none of you would be a perfect believer until he loves for his brother what he loves for himself, narrated by Al-Bukhari. This means that one would not be classified as a perfect believer unless he attains this attribute. Our Prophet, peace and blessings be upon him, guided us to all goodness, encouraged us to every virtue, and called us to rectify and straighten ourselves, and Allah knows best.

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May Allah reward them all for their good deeds. Statement number 28. Imam al-Tahawi says, We believe that Prophet Muhammad is the last of the prophets, the greatest example of the God-fearing ones, the master of the messengers, and the most beloved one to the Lord of the worlds. Explanation. Prophet Muhammad sallallahu alayhi wasallam is the last of Allah's prophets and messengers, as mentioned in the Quran, in Surah Al-Ahzab, Ayah 40, Allah Ta'ala said, وَلَكِنْ رَسُولَ اللَّهِ وَخَاتَمَ 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the prophets as stated in the hadith narrated by Al-Bukhari and others, where the Prophet sallallahu alayhi wa sallam said, أَنَا سَيِّدُ النَّاسِ يَوْمَ الْقِيَامَةِ He is also the beloved one to 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Imam al-Tahawi says, Every claim of prophethood after his is false and reveals corrupt inclinations. Explanation. Ghulam Ahmad, died in 1908, claimed to be himself a prophet and messenger after our master Muhammad sallallahu alayhi wa sallam. This, without any doubt, is an act of a non-Muslim. Statement number 30. Imam al-Tahawi says, Muhammad is the one sent to all the jinn and the humans with truth, guidance, and enlightenment. Explanation. Allah sent Prophet Muhammad sallallahu alayhi wa sallam to all humans and jinn to order them to embrace Islam and worship Allah only, without associating partners to him. Statement number 31. Imam al-Tahawi says, The Quran is the kalam, speech of Allah. Allah is the one who revealed its expression to his prophet without Allah's own attribute of speech resembling any attribute of the creation. The believers believe with certainty that it is the kalam speech of Allah, the Exalted, and that it is not created like the speech of the creation. Whoever hears the Qur'an and falsely says that it is composed by a human is a non-Muslim. Allah dispraised, censured, and threatened such a person with saqar, hell. Allah the Exalted said in the Qur'an, in Surah Al-Muddathir, Ayah 26, سَأُصْلِيهِ سَقَرْ This ayah means, Allah will burn him in hellfire. We also know for certain that it is revealed by the Creator of mankind, and that his speech does not resemble the speech of mankind, since Allah threatened with Saqar the one who says that this book is composed by a human. Explanation. The Qur'an is the kalam speech of Allah. It refers to two matters. The book brought down onto Prophet Muhammad sallallahu alayhi wa sallam and the attribute of Allah. Hence the saying of the author confirms both meanings of the Qur'an. The belief of the Muslims is that the kalam of Allah, which is his attribute, is not like the speech of the creation. It is not made of letters and sounds. It is without a beginning or an end. Whoever claims that the kalam of Allah has a beginning or an end is a non-Muslim. The Qur'an, the holy book, is not composed by any human. It is the book revealed by Allah to Prophet Muhammad sallallahu alayhi wa sallam. It is an expression of the eternal kalam of Allah. The one who claims the Qur'an was composed by a human, angel,
jinn, or any other creation is a non-Muslim. Allah threatened such a person with severe torture in hellfire, and Allah knows best.

0: 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Eid Mubarak to you and your families. Eid Mubarak to my family. 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Inshallah, you see all of these blessings today. Today is a beautiful day, subhanAllah.
1: Naam.
0: Yes, the traffic is as normal, but today is our Eid.
1: نعم.
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0: So, dear listeners, I hope you woke up very happy, had your ghusl, greeted your family. I hope you were listening to the khutbah. If you didn't attend the Eid prayer, listen to the Eid khutbahs. Very beautiful words, very beautiful messages. You know, this is a time where we remember about our relatives, keeping ties. Hopefully we can do that in these coming days. So I hope that we have the sometimes the head of the family invites the children over, children and grandchildren. And then from there, they start visiting the rest of the relatives, which is something so beautiful. And they exchange gifts. They have their sweets.
1: Yeah.
0: Lots of different sweets.
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0: 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So I had my seven sultanas and a spoon of honey, alhamdulillah. Inshallah, looking forward to the sweets in the coming hours.
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Let's carry the spirit of Ramadan beyond today. Eid Mubarak to you all. 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
0: Thank you so much for calling us, Sheikh. We would like you to send Eid greetings to everyone and to tell us the good words in the Eid and remind us of what we need to be reminded.
1: Of course, alhamdulillah, wa sallallahu wa sallam ala rasulillah. As Muslims, we show our joy and happiness after completing an act of worship. That's why we see Eid al-Fitr comes after fasting the whole month of Ramadan. Also, the day of Eid al-Adha will come after the pilgrims have performed most of the deeds of Hajj. So they show their happiness, as Allah Ta'ala said, قُلْ بِفَضْلِ اللَّهِ وَبِرَحْمَتِهِ فَبِذَلِكَ فَلْيَفْرَحُوا. Which means, say, let them rejoice in the bounty and mercy of Allah Azza wa Jal. So on this day, we show our happiness for the blessings of Eid. Eid will bring us together as brothers, as Allah Ta'ala said in the Quran, إِنَّمَا الْمُؤْمِنُونَ إِخْوَةٌ. We are brothers, and we know that the bonds of brotherhood, of religion, is stronger than any other bonds. Also, we remember on this day to keep ties with our kin. So the Eid is an opportunity for us to maintain ties with our kin. And also, if someone is having problems, enmity, grudges against another Muslim, they should reconcile like this manner on the day of Eid as well.
0: That's right.
1: Also, on this day, we remember the sacrifices as well offered on this day, al-udhiyya, which is the practice of Prophet Ibrahim alayhi salam, when the Prophet sallallahu alayhi wa sallam urges the companions to offer it. They told him, what do we get from it? He said, for every hair there is a reward. They said, what about the wool? He said, for every strand of a wool there is a reward as well. So this Eid is filled with blessings. All what we need to do is seize this opportunity and try to come closer to one another, inshallah, azza wa jal.
0: Inshallah. Thank you so much, Sheikh. These are very, very important reminders, and your dua for us is very important to us.
1: Barakallah feekum. Allah Ta'ala yajma'una ala jabali Arafat fil am al-qadim, inshallah.
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5: 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A child born between the 1st of August 2021 and 31st of July 2022 will be eligible for kindergarten in 2027. Expression of interest forms can be downloaded from the school website. Parents will need to complete and email the form with the child's birth certificate, immunisation information and latest school report to the school's email address admin@salama.nsw.edu.au. The last day for accepting applications is on the 26th of June 2026. Please hurry as our numbers are filling up fast and places are limited. For further information, please visit our website at www.salama.nsw.edu.au or call the school's administration office on 02-8760-1000.
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0: dear listeners, I would like to share with you a message from Khadija Stutteridge on the way Eid. She has written to us, me and Haji Hanadi. She said, Eid Mubarak, hope you have a well day, dearest, and so glad to hear many of your close family members are safe in Australia. Hope you all these have a beautiful Eid together. Sending my Eid greetings to lovely sister Hanadi and the beautiful, yes, and the beautiful radio team and Sheikh Ibrahim and Sheikh Salim. May Allah bless you, Khadija, and inshallah you have a very good day and lots of good days to come. We're making dua for you. May Allah cure you. May Allah give you your good wishes. Ameen. And inshallah on this Eid day you'll feel better.
1: إن شاء الله بارك الله فيك وفيها
0: آمين
1: تحياتنا لإله
0: وفيك
1: الله يبارك فيها آمين

That was so beautiful, mashallah. May Allah bless her and accept from her. Dear listeners, we've received a press release from the Islamic Charity Projects Association, ICPA. The ICPA extended its heartfelt Eid greetings to all on the blessed occasion of Eid al-Adha. On the blessed occasion of Eid al-Adha and under the patronage of Darul Fatwa in Australia, the Islamic Charity Projects Association organized Eid prayers and celebratory greetings across a number of mosques and prayer halls in Australia. Extensive preparations were made to ensure these venues were ready to welcome worshippers and well-wishers in a warm, organized, and spiritually uplifting environment. Large numbers gathered to perform the Eid prayer and exchange greetings, reflecting the joy and unity that characterized this sacred occasion. During sermons, preachers addressed the profound significance of Eid al-Adha, recalling the inspiring story of Prophet Ibrahim alayhi salam, peace be upon him, and his son Ismail. They highlighted the timeless lessons of faith, sacrifice, and sincere obedience to the Creator, encouraging attendees to embody these values in their daily lives. The preachers also emphasized the importance of compassion and social responsibility, particularly by supporting the poor and needy through the distribution of Qurban. They noted that such acts strengthen bonds within the community and reflect the true spirit of Eid. Attention was drawn to the importance of safeguarding future generations from the dangers of hateful extremism and abhorrent violence. Calls were made to uphold the values of moderation and peaceful coexistence, as well as to firmly reject racism and all forms of discrimination that lead to hostility towards Islam and harm to Muslims. On this blessed occasion, prayers were offered for the pilgrims performing Hajj, wishing them an accepted pilgrimage and a safe return to their homeland. Visits were also organized to the Islamic cemetery, where the association's delegation joined members of the Muslim community who were accustomed to visiting their loved ones who had passed away, offering them condolences and sympathy. The ICPA extended its heartfelt Eid greetings to all, praying that this occasion brings peace, unity, and blessings to everyone. Eid Mubarak from the Islamic Charity Projects Association, Australia.

0: And the listeners, we do have a beautiful message shared by Sister Rukaya Hajabad. She said, Eid Mubarak to my beautiful family and to my father who is overseas and to all my friends and to the Toom FM team. Eid Mubarak to you, sister. And she continued, and to our Jamaiya and all the staff there and our honorable Mashayikh here and all over the world. And may Allah have mercy on the souls that have passed. And may Allah accept your good deeds and forgive your sins. Ameen. We ask Allah subhanahu wa ta'ala to accept your dua, Sister Rukaya, and lovely words. And mashallah, of course, we don't want to forget our deceased ones. So may Allah forgive them. May Allah accept their good deeds. Ameen.
1: أنا كمان بوجه لتحية للأخت رقية حج عبيد وبقول لها كل عام وهي وأهل بيتها وأحبابها وأهلها بألف خير.
0: I second that, Hajje, as well. Eid Mubarak to her and her family. May Allah bless them all. And dear listeners, please share with us, how are you greeting your relatives? I know that we need to visit them physically if they're in our town. But like... what are you using? Are you using stickers? Are you sending the picture message? Are you doing a group and then you greet each other in the group? Let us know. What are you doing? Give us ideas. May Allah bless you.
1: هاي الحجة سلمى بعتت لنا مقصورة من معمولات شغل إيديا.
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0: 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The جوز والفستق both have سكر. أكيد. بس التمر ما عنده.
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1: May Allah protect you and bless you, and inshallah we will speak on another day. Stay tuned, and may you have a blessed Eid. Ameen.